and the chicken going, and because they already had burgers and hot dogs for lunch. So happy 4th to you, Brother Bobby. God bless. And away we'd be able to go. Sister Wilma sends in two hearts, and she says, amen, Poe, with praying hands. And she says, happy Lord's Day, Poe. Yes, happy Lord's Day goes to you as well. I'm going to tell you, Igniters, look, we need to stay focused, Igniters. We need to stay focused. And how do we stay focused, Igniters? We're going to have one song, Igniters, one song. Out of all the stuff that goes on, we're not going to cave in, Igniters. Igniters, here is the song, I Have Decided to Follow Jesus. Because I'm going to tell you, Igniters, that's what we need to be able to do, is to say, I have decided to follow Jesus. I'm not going to turn back. I'm not going to turn back. Igniters, not turning back. And amen to that, Igniters. Amen to that. Guys, if you don't mind, I have decided to follow Jesus. This is Thunderkirk reporting. We'll be right back right after this. Don't touch that dial. We'll be back here on Ignite Radio. Thunderkirk reporting. Hope all of you are having yourself a good morning, a good afternoon, a good evening to all of you. And again, to all of our brethren in the U.S., happy 4th.

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0: Shalom, saya Kim Susetio. 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Alamatnya 15042 92 Avenue, Church of Christ. 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
4: 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Again, 604-588-6717. If you're dialing outside of the greater Vancouver area, please put a 1 in front of that so Alexander Graham Bell can complete your call. 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And again, telephone number 604-588-6717. Hey, if you're in the greater Vancouver, British Columbia, Canada area, or coming up for the long weekend after the fireworks, hey, why don't you stop off here at the Surrey Church of Christ, a better place to be. We'll get things kicked off, Igniters, God willing, tomorrow morning, starting off at 10 o'clock tomorrow morning with our Bible class, Igniters. And then from there, Igniters, we will, 11 o'clock, we'll get into our worship services here at 11. No afternoon service for tomorrow. Actually, we don't have anything going on tomorrow, I think, in the afternoon. But so come on down, God willing, tomorrow, and we'll be happy to be able to see you. And our elder brother Ron, he'll probably be the first one that will want to meet with you and give you a hug. That's going to be for sure. So amen to that, Igniters. Amen to that. The Surrey Church of Christ, a better place to be. Again, telephone number 604-588-6717. Again, 604-588-6717. If you are dialing outside of the greater Vancouver area, please put a 1 in front of that so Alexander Graham Bell can complete your call. And amen to that. Amen to that. Oh, boy. You know what? I think we need to share this one, Igniters. We need to share this one. This one, Igniters, needs to be shared. Look, we have to be battle alert, Igniters. Battle alert. And that's the whole entire thing. Hey, listen, I get it. For some of you, you're like, man, oh, man, I know that you said you were going to get into a deep study. I didn't think it was going to be that deep. That's okay. Well, I got family members around. That's okay. That's even better. I'm actually glad that some of you have family members around if you're in the U.S. on the 4th of July. For one reason. They need to hear it too. Think about it. They need to hear it too. That's all I'm going to say. They need to hear it. So, amen to that, Igniters. Amen to that. Well, I'm a little excited, Igniters. That's all I'm going to say. Hey, if we're gonna do something, let's go out with a bang. There you go. There you go. Okay, what do we got here, Igniters? What do we have here? What do we got? The Bible versus humanism. Oof. I think Brother Paul was right. I know he's gonna sit back and say here, bro. That went deep. And I'm probably going to go, yep. Yep. That went deep. That went deep. What do we got? Okay. Brother Bobby says, happy 4th to you. And amen to that. Amen to that. Brother Bobby, are you... do you got the... kids over at your place, or are you going to go visit the kids? Let me know. Kind of curious to see what you all are doing. Maybe you're actually just relaxing. But anyways, good to have you, Brother Bobby. Sister TL wrote in here with a heart. She says, Brother Kirk, amen, amen, and amen. Good, deep study. God bless us all. Maraming, maraming salamat po. God bless us all. Said it so nice, had to say it twice. And amen to that. This is a deep one, and I get it. Sister TL then sent over 2, 4, 5 more hearts, and manaming salama to that. Appreciate it very, very much. Amen. Thank you. Sister Amelia said, amen, brother. Good lesson to keep heart po. And amen to that. Well, we got to keep the heart where it's at. Keep that heart good. 4 golden thumbs up, 2 happy faces, and then sends over here 1, 2, 3, 4 hearts, and amen to that. Sister Amelia also added, Maraming salamat po sayo, Brother Kirk, with 3 painted hearts and 3 praying hands. Walang anuman to you. Appreciate it very, very much. Amen, amen, and amen. Amen. All right, no other comments, Igniters. Let's go ahead and to get to our thank yous here on Ignite Radio. To Sister Wilma, maraming salamat. Thank you very kindly for being with us here on Ignite Radio. You take care of yourself. Happy Lord's Day goes to you in the beautiful city of Hong Kong. Amen to that. To Sister Amelia, maraming salamat to you. Happy Lord's Day goes to you. Thank you for being with us here on Ignite Radio. God bless you. Take care of yourself. And and a shout out to Sister Sarah. Amen. Amen. Hope that she had a chance to listen to a little bit of this one. But amen. Over to the East Coast Igniters. Over to Sister Brenda. Thank you very kindly, Sister Brenda, for you being with us here on Ignite Radio. You take care of yourself and have yourself a good evening. Sister Sharon, if you're still listening, God bless you and continue to get strong while you mend up that hip. And enjoy the night if you're going out. That's for sure. To our good friend, Brother Eugene. Thank you very kindly, Brother Eugene, for being with us here all the way from the great state of Florida. Appreciate it very much. Have yourself a good evening as well. To our good friend, Brother Bobby Watts, Igniters, thank you very kindly, Brother Bobby, for you being with us here on Ignite Radio. You take care of yourself and have yourself a good evening. And Brother Bobby took off. I think Brother Bobby might have to go back for another

Madam and Salama, thank you for being with us here on Ignite Radio. To our good friend, Brother Jerry Brandenburg, thank you very kindly for being with us here on Ignite Radio, and you take care of yourself as well. To our good friend, Brother Darwin, last but not least, all the way there in the great state of Indiana. Thank you very kindly, Brother Darwin, for you being with us here on Ignite Radio, and you take care of yourself as well. Amen to that. All right, Igniters, coming up here, Igniters, in about 40 minutes from now, we are scheduled to get into our Lord's Day programming from Asia. Igniters, scheduled. And we'll see exactly what will be happening from there, Igniters. So we are scheduled about 40. We'll get in contact with Brother Sammy Wu, see what he's up to here on Ignite Radio, and make sure we get all our connections done. Last week was a little rocky. I think it was because of a storm that's there. But I think that storm that's over by the Philippines should be heading up to Taiwan. So I think we're clear. Anyways, we'll work it out. We'll work it out. And then, Igniters, don't forget Lord's Day programming here. 13 hours of Lord's Day programming here on Ignite Radio. Don't miss it. Don't miss it. Got some great things happening here on Ignite Radio, as we'll check in with a few of our brethren here in the Americas. Amen to that, Igniters. Amen to that. To God be the glory, and may the Lord bless each one of you, Igniters. Amen to that. From all of us to all of you, Igniters, take care of yourself. Thank you very kindly for being with us here. Hey, have yourself a wonderful, wonderful Lord's Day morning. For all of us here on this side of the world, have a great afternoon. Have a great afternoon. And amen to that. To all of you on the East Coast and over there in United Kingdom, have yourself a wonderful evening. God bless. Don't forget, Igniters, Lord's Day. Don't forget Lord's Day. That's for sure. Don't want to miss the Lord's Day. And that's, yeah, don't miss it. Don't miss it. This is Thunder Kirk reporting live here. If you see somebody without a smile, give them yours. Be good to each other. Take care. God bless, Igniters. Here's the song, Igniters, out of all this mess that we're in. Hide me away, O Lord. Hide me away. Or, oh, you wanted open the eyes of my heart? Okay, we'll do that one. Open the eyes of my heart, Igniters. Maybe that's what we need. That's a good one, too. Take care. God bless. Have a good afternoon. We'll see you soon and very, very soon. For all of you that's on the on our vid side, hey, switch on over to our main side here, audio. Got a lot of great programming coming up here on Ignite Radio. Thunder Kirk reporting, COC Surrey. Good afternoon. God bless.

stuff coordinated. We are going to go ahead, igniters, and to move our signal actually over igniter so we can get set up with our good friend, Brother Sammy. We'll probably do that in the next about, 5 or 10 minutes. So for now, igniters, until at least we can get an idea of what's happening from our good friend, Brother Sammy. And then once that happens, igniters, we'll know exactly what to do from there. So for now, let's get some good a cappella music going here on Ignite Radio. This is Thunderkirk reporting live here. Here's the song, Guide Me, O Great Jehovah, here on Ignite Radio, Thunderkirk reporting.

0: And amen to that. Take the Lord with you, Igniters, wherever you go. And amen to that, Igniters. Amen to that. All right, Igniters, just getting a hold of our good friend, Brother Sammy Wu here, Igniters. And so what we got going on is this. We're going to kind of adjust the schedule here a little bit, Igniters. Not a whole lot. A little bit. So originally we said 5 minutes after the hour we will go ahead and head over to Brother Sammy. That has been delayed. He said what? 6. Okay, all right, so we're gonna go with 20 after the hour, Igniters. 20 after the hour. So that's going to make it, for all of you in the Asian Pacific, it's going to be 9:20 in the morning, 9:20 p.m. Eastern time, 6:20 here on the Pacific. And away we be able to go. So that's what it's going to be. So we'll put on a little bit more extra a cappella music. That'll be fine. That kind of works out for us anyway. So that's the whole thing. So let's go ahead, Igniters. Right now, we're going to go ahead and to transfer the signal, and then we're going to do a couple of tests to make sure that everything is going to work out well here, so that when we get things set up, we can just connect in and away we be able to go. I like when things work well, Igniters, trust me. Like things work well. Do we like things when they don't go well? No, we don't. No, no one likes it like that. So what we're going to do, Igniters, we're going to go ahead right now, stand by for transfer, Igniters. We're going to quickly get going, Igniters, and the way we be able to go, okay, as we say adios to. It's been a good day today, really good day today. Some good lessons, programs we've been having today, so praise the Lord for that. Okay, ready? You're ready? Okay, let's get going, Igniters. We're going to go ahead and to say adios to Ignite the Missions Weekend. Hello to Happy Lord's Day Asia. So you're going to be looking for the brown button, Igniters, the brown button that's going to be screaming across the top of your page. If you're on your computer there or on your favorite mobile device, Igniters. And so that's what's going to happen. It should be there popping up there right now. And there it is. Okay, so we're going to ask each one of you to go ahead and to click on that, Igniters. Go ahead and click on it. We've already started to merge in already. For all of you that are on the older devices that don't have that, don't worry. We're going to do a 5-second countdown, Igniters, and then we're going to ask you to then hit your refresh browser, and that will automatically take you over. Okay, so here we go, Igniters. T-minus 5 seconds and counting. And we're going to go ahead and to get things marked down here. Down here. All right. 5-second countdown. And away we go. Here we go with 5, 4, 3, 2, 1. Igniters, go ahead and to refresh that browser as we say adios to Ignite the Mission Weekend. Go ahead. And just like that, Igniters, that's how we do it. Amen to that. This is how we do it. Ba-da-da-da-da-da. Anyways. Man, we've had a good day today so far. So far, so good. All right. Let's get a little bit more a cappella music going here on Ignite Radio, Thunderkirk reporting. Glad to see all of you here with us here on Ignite Radio. Hold on 1 second here. We got to do one little thing.
1: Okay. We get it done? All right. Let's get a little acapella music going for the next 40 minutes. In 40 minutes, Igniters will get connected with our good friend, Brother Sammy Wu at Radio. Thunderkirk reporting, COC Surrey. Happy Lord's Day, Asian Pacific. Amen to that. Let's go ahead, Igniters, and to get the song. Here's the song, Igniters, by Take Six. This is the family of love here on Ignite Radio. Thunderkirk reporting.

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1: All right, everybody. Good morning, good afternoon, and good evening to all of you Igniters, regardless of wherever you are around the world. Welcome, Igniters, to the kickoff of our Happy Lord's Day Asia here on Ignite Radio. And we're getting ready to get set up with our good friend, Brother Sammy Wu, all the way over from the beautiful city of Hong Kong, Igniters, and going to go there actually in a moment. Just to let you know, Igniters, we got ourselves a loaded program in here from the Asian region. We're going to start off, as I mentioned, from the Yingluong Church of Christ there in Hong Kong. Start off with our good friend, Brother Sammy Wu. From there, Igniters, we will head up to Bliss COC up there in the province of Isabella, Igniters. We'll check in with our good friend, Brother Edgar, that's going to be coming up. So we'll check, see how everything's going over there. Of course, Brother Edgar, part of Ignite Philippines. So amen to that. From there, Igniters, by the way, that's going to be in Tagalog and English. The song leading is going to be in English. The lesson Brother Edgar is going to do is going to be in Tagalog. So just give everybody a heads up. From there, Igniters, we will head down to Cebu. We'll check in with our good friend, Brother Eleazar, at our Philippine station.

0: and see how he's doing for this Lord's Day program for the Revival Bible Study with Brother Eleazar. That will be in English, and amen to that. From there, Igniters will head up to Dagupan, Pangasinan Igniters. And we'll check in with our good friend, Brother Ricky Igniters there. Hope he is doing well today, so amen to that. The 11th hour special, as we call it, here on Ignite Radio. From there, Igniters, we'll check in with our good friend, good brother, Brother Lucas Igniters, and had a chance to talk with Brother Lucas early in the morning for a little bit. So there you go. Brother Lucas will be with us here with the Thirsty Soul Special. And we definitely look forward to that, and all the way down in Kittipawan. That's going to be in a mixed language of English and Tagalog, Igniters. And then from there, Igniters, we will jet all the way over from Kittipawan all the way over to Hyderabad, Igniters. Yes, Hyderabad. And we'll check out our good friend, good brother, Brother Jack Williams, Igniters, as we'll be there at the new South Hyderabad Church of Christ, located there in Hyderabad, not too far away from the airport there. And we'll check out the new church there that Brother Jack is at, where our station is now at. And we'll check in to see how everything is going over there. So that's going to be in a mix of Telugu, which is the one of the Indian languages. So Brother Jack's going to do it in a mixed language of Telugu and in English. So there you go. So we got ourselves a loaded program in, here on Ignite Radio. And then from there, Igniters will transition actually to our overnight programming and get ready to get started. So without further ado, Igniters, I got the thumbs up. All right. Amen to that. Let's go and check out our good friend, Brother Sammy, here on Ignite Radio. Sister TL has sent over a few hearts and says here, Happy Lord's Day, Brother Sammy. Amen to that. Brother Sammy, we're setting ready for you. So let's head out to Yinglong Church of Christ there in the beautiful city of Hong Kong. Brother Sammy, we got you. Please go right on ahead. We got you coming.
1: Through Christ who strengthens me. Every day, brethren, we should be striving to become less and less like ourselves while becoming more and more of our Lord and Savior Jesus Christ. This thought is reflected in Romans chapter 8, verse 29, where Paul said, we are to conform to the image of His Son. In Romans 8, 29 to 30, this is the what the verse said. For those whom He foreknew, He also predestined to be conformed to the image of His Son, in order that He might be the firstborn among many brothers. And those whom He predestined, He also called. And those whom He called, He also justified. And those whom He justified, He also glorified. Romans 8, 29 to 30. Brother Sammy?
2: Yes.
1: Am I clear?
2: Yes, yes.
1: Okay, so yeah, thank you. Just checking. Yeah.
3: Notice in this verse in Romans 8, 29 to 30, that the first word of the verse is for. It begins with the preposition for. For the continued discussion of the assurance we have despite our suffering. In Romans chapter 8:28, we are familiar with that verse, but also it's going to be again for good. God is always working in our lives to conform us to the likeness of His Son.
1: As disciples, we will not escape trouble and hardships. It's part of our life as Christians. These verses in Romans chapter 8, 29 to 30 are an explanation of how all things work together for good for those that love God. So the following verses after Romans 8:28 are explanation of how put together for good. Despite our suffering, our glorification as sons of God is still going to come. We can patiently endure because our salvation is in Christ. And we are hoping for something greater. And that is the revealing of glory. In verse 29, it says, for those whom he foreknew, he also predestined to be conformed to the image of his son. Understanding what Paul is saying here in verse 29 can be difficult because there's so much theology attached to these words, like for new, these theological words, for new and predestined. But here are translations, a couple of translations that do not use these theological words and may help us have greater clarity to what Paul is teaching. Like, for example, in the translation, God's Word translation, here is the translation of Romans 8:29. This is true because he already knew his people and had already appointed them to have the same form as the image of his son. That's in God's Word translation. And in New Living Translation, this is the verse. For God knew his people in advance. So for knew is knowing in advance. For God knew his people in advance and he chose his son so that his son would be the firstborn among many brothers and sisters. In other words, brethren, in the beginning, God knew in advance that he would have a people that were his people, his children. And at that time, God appointed that his people would be conformed to the image of his son. Those who were conformed to the image of his son would be his people, his children. And so there's this condition that was mentioned in Romans 8:28. With this being the condition that Apostle Paul mentioned in Romans 8:28, God gave the gospel call. And what is the message of the gospel call? It's about Jesus. In 2 Thessalonians chapter 2, verse 14, it says, 2 Thessalonians chapter 2, verse 14, it was for this he called you through our gospel, that you may obtain the glory of our Lord Jesus Christ. So the gospel is about Jesus. It's about his death, burial, and resurrection. And it's about his lordship. It's about him obtaining the glory or receiving the glory. The message of the gospel is to be conformed to the image of his son. Not only that, yes, we hear the gospel, we believe it, we repent of our sins, we confess him as Lord and Savior, and we were baptized. But that the work of God, the expectation from us, is more than that. That after baptism, we are expected to conform to the image of his son, to be his people. We are expected to have the character of Jesus, his humility, the way he loves people, his being fair and just, his being righteous, and a lot of things about Jesus that we could learn and imitate. So let us conform to the image of his son to be his people. There's no other call we read about in the scriptures that the gospel called to come to Jesus and be conformed to his likeness. Those who received God's gospel were those who received and obeyed God's gospel call were justified by God. And he pronounces those people not guilty and acquitted. And through the blood of Jesus, the wrath that is deserved to us because of our sins has been replaced by grace and mercy. Those who are justified are also glorified. And this glorification is an absolute certainty for those who are in Christ. So, conform to the image of his Son. This phrase in Romans 8:29 is aligned with discipleship. It is parallel with discipleship. And what is discipleship? Discipleship, in simple terms, brethren, is about learning from and imitating or copying Jesus. As a disciple is a learner or is a student. So he's learning. We are disciples and we are learning from Christ. We are learning from him and imitating him or copying him. In John chapter 14 verse 12, we have this verse. John 14 verse 12. Jesus said, "Very truly I tell you, whoever believes in me will do the works I have been doing. And they will do even greater things than this, because I am going to the Father." During the time of Jesus, brethren, by watching and listening to the disciples of a rabbi, it was immediately apparent who was teaching them. There is this, during the time of Jesus, there is this relationship rabbi-student. And by watching the students and listening to the disciples of a rabbi, it was immediately apparent apparent who was teaching them. Through the way they speak, the clothes that they wear, because a student or a disciple during the time of Jesus is one who followed the rabbi, who copied their teacher. The disciples of rabbi during the time of Christ copy their teacher, his expression, even his the teacher's mannerism and nuances. Regardless of who their rabbi was, there were four things every disciple did. So there are four things that is obvious that when you see, when you watch and listen to a disciple, you knew who his teacher is. You will recognize, like for example, when a student preach or when a student share God's word, you will recognize who his teacher is. That is during the time of Jesus. And there are four things that they do, every disciple during that time do. One is they memorize their rabbi's words. They copy or they memorize their rabbi's words. So that's why the wordings of their preaching is patterned or even the words of their rabbi or teacher, they use it in their conversation and teaching. Another thing that every disciple during the time of Jesus did is they adopted their rabbi's understanding of scripture. Number three, they imitated their rabbi's ministry model, and they multiplied their rabbi's teaching in those they trained. So that is the teacher student or teacher disciple relationship during the time of Jesus. And so from this culture during the time of Jesus, we can understand what a disciple is. As I define discipleship, In simple terms, it's about learning from and imitating or copying Jesus. Jesus is our teacher, He is our master, and we are His disciples. And we are learning and learning from Him and imitating or copying Him. His character. His character and His teaching. So, conform to the image of His Son. That's what Romans 8:29 is reminding us. To be aligned and parallel to the image of Jesus, to His character. If this is to take place, a transformation must take place on the inside that is truly evident on the outside. So there's this change that must happen, that must take place, beginning on the inside, then it will be evident on the outside. In Romans chapter 12, verses 1 to 2, Apostle Paul said in Romans 12, 1 to 2, "Therefore, I urge you, brothers and sisters, in view of God's mercy, to offer your bodies as a living sacrifice, holy and pleasing to God. This is your true and proper worship. Do not conform to the pattern of this world, but be transformed by the renewing of your mind. Then you will be able to test and approve what God's will is, His good, pleasing, and perfect will." Within this verse, brethren, we find a fundamental truth. There is a need for change. When one becomes a Christian, he or she didn't stay as her or himself, or he or she is he didn't say he or she is his old self. There must be a change of attitude and behavior, and it must be towards the image of our Lord Jesus Christ. This passage in Romans 8:20, Romans 12 verses 1 to 2 emphasizes the importance of mental renewal as a means of spiritual transformation, suggesting that believers should resist worldly patterns and instead embrace a God-centered mindset. Paul said, "Be transformed by the renewing of your mind." What does that mean? Be transformed by the renewing of your mind. Paul is saying that a changed life requires a changed way of thinking. And this changed way of thinking, having our hearts and mind set on things above, it can be achieved by immersing ourselves in God's Word. In Colossians chapter 3, verse 16, we have this verse from Apostle Paul. And it says, Colossians 3:16, "Let the message of Christ dwell among you richly, as you teach and admonish one another with all wisdom through psalms, hymns, and spiritual songs from the Spirit, singing to God with gratitude in your hearts." In Colossians chapter 3, Paul mentioned about setting our mind and hearts on things above. And this can be achieved in verse 16 of Colossians chapter 3. And when this happens, when we are immersed in God's Word, the result of our way of thinking, Paul said in Romans chapter 12, the result is that you may approve what is that good and acceptable and perfect will of God. As our minds are renewed, we gain the spiritual discernment to understand and delight in God's perfect plan for our lives. And so, we should make the necessary changes in our lives to be better people for the Lord, to be better disciple of our Lord Jesus Christ. Another verse from Apostle Paul about transformation is in 2 Corinthians chapter 3, verse 18. 2 Corinthians chapter 3, verse 18. Chapter 3, verse 18. But we all with unveiled face, beholding as in a mirror the glory of the Lord, are being transformed into the same image from glory to glory, just as by the Spirit of the Lord. 2 Corinthians chapter 3, verse 18. So here, transformation is depicted as a gradual process of becoming more like Christ, facilitated by the Holy Spirit. So transformation is not an overnight thing. It is a gradual process that happens to us Christians. It's a gradual process becoming more like Christ. We are helped by the Holy Spirit. We may ask, brethren, we may ask, why is conformity with the image of Christ and why is transformation, why is it important to remind each Christian, each of us, the importance of transformation and conforming with the image of Christ? Why is this important? Transformation is crucial for growth and adaptability in various contexts. Actually, not only in spiritual context, but also in other various contexts. In other contexts, it enables individuals and organizations to evolve, respond to changes, and improve overall effectiveness. So organizations and individuals became effective when they evolve and respond to changes, when they have transformation. Transformation is essential for businesses to remain competitive. Every businesses or I remember this bank about their slogan, and it's about or related to transformation. That they innovate, they welcome innovation in order for them to serve their client better. So in the individual and organizations and in business, transformation is very important. Most likely in spiritual aspect. Biblically speaking, brethren, transformation is essential and important because it signifies a profound change in believers' lives, aligning them more closely with God's will. So that's the importance and benefits of transformation. It promotes a deeper relationship with God and encourages spiritual growth. And it strengthens, transformation strengthens the church's mission and witness in the world. When we lack, when members of a congregation lack in transformation, that they are their old self after they were baptized and they do not change, they stay on their old attitudes, old behavior, their old self, that will affect growth. That will affect spiritual growth and the growth of the church numerically. It will affect the mission of the church and it will affect witness in the world. So transformation is really important, and we must be reminded of every one of us Every child of God must be reminded about changing our way of thinking, changing our behavior, and conforming to the image of our Lord Jesus Christ, copying the character of Jesus. Because if not, it will affect how we do missions, and it will affect our witness in the world. Because if people will see our old behavior, our old self, and not our renewed life, most likely they will be discouraged. If our behavior during worship, if our behavior outside Sunday worship is different, and just like the behaviors of the world, the church's mission will be affected, and witnessing to the world will be affected. Another verse in 1 Thessalonians chapter 5, verse 23. The transformation of the believer is also linked to the concept of sanctification. And this is a theological word again, but sanctification is the process of being made holy. Sanctification simply is the process of being made holy. So, in 1 Thessalonians chapter 5, verse 33, it says, "May God Himself, the God of peace, sanctify you through and through. May your whole spirit, soul, and body be kept blameless at the coming of our Lord Jesus Christ." This verse underscores the comprehensive nature of transformation affecting every aspect of believers' being. So, if there's no changes in us, like we neglect our feeding of God's word, it will affect every aspect of our being. Here in 1 Thessalonians chapter 5:23, it explained to us. It underscores the comprehensive nature of transformation. The next question that we have about transformation is this: how does this transformation take place? How does this transformation take place? I believe the Apostle Paul gives us answer in Galatians chapter 2, verse 20. Galatians 2:20. It says, "I've been crucified with Christ, and I no longer live, but Christ lives in me. The life I now live in the body, I live by faith in the Son of God who loved me and gave himself for me." Transformation, or conforming to the image of His Son, this requires a daily dying, just like what Galatians 2:20, what Apostle Paul said in Galatians 2:20. For us to be transformed, for us to conform to the image of Jesus, it requires a daily dying to selfish attitudes, selfish desires, and selfish motives. And it also involves putting the needs of others before our own. In Philippians chapter 2, 3 to 4, transformation will take place, and it will involve putting the needs of others before our own. Philippians 2, 3, 4, it said, "Do nothing out of selfish ambition or vain conceit, rather in humility, value others above yourself, not looking to your own interests, but each of you to the interests of the others." Transformation continues through daily communion with our Heavenly Father in prayer. So prayer is important in our transformation, in our conformity, in our effort to conform to the image of Jesus. Daily communion with our Heavenly Father in prayer. In 1 Thessalonians 5:17, it says, "Pray continually." Also, daily Bible study is essential in our transformation. 2 Timothy chapter 2, verse 15, it says, "Do your best to present yourself to God as one approved, a worker who does not need to be ashamed and who correctly handles the word of truth. Also, regular worship, regular attendance of worship assembly is essential. Not only worship, but also Bible class. Every opportunity that we can have, face-to-face Bible class or online Bible class, if we have that opportunity, let's grab that opportunity, because having regular worship and Bible class attendance, it will affect our transformation. In Hebrews chapter 10:25, we are familiar with this verse, not giving up meeting together, as some are in the habit of doing, but encouraging one another, and all the more as you see the day approaching. And also, not only that, but also sharing the word of God with others is part of transformation. In John chapter 14, verse 12, Jesus said that those his disciples will do what he is doing. And yes, sharing God's word, sharing the word of God with others is one of Jesus during his time. He is teaching and he is sharing the word of God. So we must also do that in order for us to be transformed, to conform to his image. Brethren, may these things and others help us to make the transformation in our lives, that it will always give honor and glory to our Heavenly Father, that through our transformation, we will be able to give honor and glory to our Heavenly Father. Let us not let the world shape our way of thinking. But instead, let us allow God to transform our mind. And the way to do that is to be immersed in God's Word. Transformation is not an instant event. It is a process. It is a slow process, a lifelong process. Conforming to the image of our Lord Jesus Christ is a must. It is expected for every child of God. It is a must and necessary to be called God's people. Let us submit our life as a living sacrifice today by reading scripture, praying, and allowing God to change our daily actions and desires. Let us move away from worldly conformity and undergo a complete, continuous metamorphosis or change of the mind and heart through Christ. May this message remind us of this important thing for us Christians to make efforts and make it our target to conform to the image of the Son. That's all, and thank you for this opportunity, brethren, our brethren in Yinlong, and the Lord bless you.
2: Thank you. Thank you.

0: And Igniters, that was none other than from the Yinglong Church of Christ, located in the beautiful city of Hong Kong, Igniters. And amen to that. Amen to that. I did have a chance, Igniters, to send a message over to Brother Sammy. Brother Sammy said that that was none other. First time I heard him was Brother Raj Bal, and I hope I get it, but he was online from Wan Chai, COC. So that's the thing. I'll have to ask Sister Wilma about Raj Bal. Amen to that. What a good study that was by Brother Raj. So amen to that, Igniters. Amen to that. Wow. Two thumbs up. Let's hear Wilma is with us here. So, Sister Wilma, if you know Brother Raj Bal, go ahead and let us know. I would be very, very curious. You can send me an instant message on him. Appreciate it very, very much. Sister Amelia, 1, 2, 3, 4, 5 hearts in regards for that. That was a good study. Even I sent in a couple of hearts to that. Amen to that. Sister TL sent over 6. Over for that one. So, amen, amen, and amen. Wonderfully, wonderfully done. All right, Igniters, coming up here in a matter of moments, Igniters. We will be going over to Bliss COC up there in the province of Isabella, Igniters. We'll check in on our good friend, Brother Edgar, that's going to be coming up, Igniters. And that's going to be coming up, right now. Hey, let's get rocking, Igniters. Let's get rocking and getting going over there. That's for sure.
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1: All right, everybody, here we go. Stand by for 1 second, Igniters, while we go ahead and do this. We're going to put a booster on to our signal here where we're at. And then we're going to get this thing connected over to our good friend, Brother Edgar. So hold on one moment, Igniters, while we go ahead and do this.

0: Next song is number 125. 125. There is much to do,
1: there is work on every hand. Hard by ground for help, God's reaching to the land. Jesus called for rivers, I must active be. What will the Master, here am I, send me.

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Bishop and my love and ever sympathy, ready at the bidding, here at my side.

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Let me go and tell them, brothers, pray and plead, Master, I will save them, hear and I send me home.

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Hide 7. Thank you.

All right, Igniters, that was none other than the worship service all the way over from Bliss. And what a great, great worship service it is.

And good to have you, Brother David. Boy, I know you were checking out the scriptures that were being posted. Amen to that. So Brother David sending out some hearts. And so amen to that. Amen to that. Good to be able to have you, Brother David, with us here on Ignite Radio. And there you go. I know you're getting ready to go to church here shortly. So amen to that. Amen to that. Definitely good to be able to have you. Sister Wilma, all the way over from the beautiful city of Hong Kong. Amen. Good to have you here with us here on Ignite Radio as well. Amen. Who else send over some hearts? Let's see here. Sister TL, 1, 2, 4, 6, total 10. Amen. Amen. Digging that singing there. So there you go. Sister Amelia, still with us here, and good to have you still here, Sister Amelia. She did write in here, Happy Lord's Day, Bliss Church. Amen to that. Sent in two hearts there. And then sent in a couple of more hearts here. And then sent in 1, 2, 3, 4, 5, 6, 7 hearts more to that, to send it up a total of 10 hearts from Sister Amelia. So amen to that. Amen to that. So good to have all of you with us here on Ignite Radio from India, from Hong Kong, from the Philippines, over here to this side of the world. Amen to that. Amen to that. Well, guess what, Igniters? Coming up here in about 10 minutes, Igniters, we're going to get connected with our good friend, Brother Eleazar, from our Cebu station, Igniters. And so we hope that you'll stick around for that. Yes, the Revival Bible Study with Brother Eleazar is going to be coming up here in, actually 8 minutes from now. So keep it locked in here, Igniters, and don't be touching that dial at all. As we continue on with our Lord's Day programming here, coming from Asia. And amen to that. Keep in mind, Igniters, we have our good friend Brother Ricky from Dagupan, Pangasinan. He's going to be in here. We'll go and get connected there as well. Our good friend Brother Ricky will be, sorry, not Brother Ricky. But Brother Lucas will be here after Brother Ricky, Thirsty Soul Special. And then Igniters, we will then head over to India with our good friend Brother Jack Williams. Check out to see what Brother Jack's up to from the new South Hyderabad Church of Christ located in Hyderabad there. Amen to that. All right. So you can tell we got a few more radio. Dunderkirk reporting. Hope all of you are doing well. Amen to that. Let's get a little a cappella music going. We're kicking off this little segment. Oh, here's a beautiful song, Igniters, Heal Me, here on Ignite Radio by the Halal a cappella music.

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1: All right, everybody. Good morning, good afternoon, and good evening to all of you. Happy Lord's Day goes to all of you in the Asian Pacific region. Welcome, welcome, welcome, Igniters, to this wonderful edition of, yes, we got the Revival Bible Study with our good friend, Brother Eliezer, all the way over from the beautiful city of Cebu, Philippines. It's a pleasure to have Brother Eliezer with us here on Ignite Radio. And don't forget, Igniters, that Brother Eliezer, God willing, will be with us in 24 hours and 30 minutes from now, as he will go ahead and kick off Ignite Cebu. God willing, tomorrow, Igniters, for all of you, that will be Tanghali, Igniters, midday, noon. So make sure that you go ahead and tune in, Igniters, to our good friend, good brother, Brother Eliezer, who has a good loaded schedule here on Ignite Radio. And not just then, but as well as on top of that on Tuesday as well. And amen, amen. So get excited, Igniters. I know we are. And glad to have each one of you here with us here on Ignite Radio. Okay, Brother Eliezer is set and ready to go, Igniters, and we're going to go ahead and to get ready as to turn this one over to our good friend, Brother Eliezer. Good to have all of you here with us, Brother David, Sister TL, Sister Amelia, all of you guys hanging in here, and amen to that, amen to that. So, Brother Eliezer, I think that we are set and ready to go. So without further ado, Igniters, let's go ahead and to flick this message over to our good friend, Brother Eliezer, and let's see what Brother Eliezer is up to today, shall we? I think we shall, Igniters. I think we shall. Brother Eliezer, please go right on ahead. We got you.
2: 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And this is your brother Eliezer from Cebu. I'm glad to have you all here with us. And greetings to each one of you, regardless wherever you are right now. So welcome again to our Revival Bible class. And this lesson, Igniters, this reminds us and know us on how to overcome sin, no? So, you know that there is a great blessing, Igniters, brothers and sisters, that we have received when we become children of God, when we're baptized for the remission of our sin. We receive that forgiveness of sin through the blood of Jesus Christ, no? At our baptism. Because the blood of Christ cleanses us from all of our past sins. No? So our main passage for today is all about from the book of James, chapter 1, verse 13 to verse 15. And this topic is about overcoming sin. No? In James, chapter 1, verse 13 to verse 15, let no one say when he is tempted, I am being tempted by God, for God cannot be tempted with evil, and he himself tempts no one. Verse 14, but each person is tempted when he is lured and enticed by his own desire. Then desire, when it has conceived, gives birth, okay, to sin. And sin, when it is fully grown, brings forth death. So now, if we turn If we turn to Acts chapter 22 verse 16, we can read that Apostle Paul was told in verse 22 to verse 16, in chapter 22 verse 16, "Why tarriest thou? Arise, be baptized, and wash away thy sins, calling on the name of the Lord." So it is very clear that he was told to be baptized in order to wash away his sin. By doing so, he would be calling upon the name of the Lord. So the book of Revelation chapter 1 in verse 5, this speaks of how Christ has cleansed us from our iniquities, our sins, or wash us from our sin through his own blood. And we meet that blood, we can contact that blood in baptism, Igniters. Through contact that blood, through baptism. This does not mean that our problem with sin is over. No, we still, as Christians, at times we will do sin. 1 John chapter 1, verse 8 and verse 10. If you have a Bible with you, just turn to this verses, so that you can know, if it is really from the Bible, what I said today. 1 John chapter 1 verse 8, "If we say we have no sin, we deceive ourselves and the truth is not in us." If we say we have no sin, we deceive ourselves and the truth is not in us. And you read then to verse 10, "If we say we have not sinned, we make him a liar and his word is not in us." No? Who's man today, that said he cannot sin in every time? It is very clear that he deceived himself. He's a liar. And the truth is not in him. And that's why, Igniters, we need to recognize that we do. As Christians, from time to time, sin is talk about sin, Igniters. When we talk about sin, Satan is doing his best. Satan is doing his best to cause us, to tempt us into sin. You know that? You know that, Igniters? He is that like a roaring lion that walks about seeking who he may devour. Now we can read that in 1 Peter chapter 5 verse 8. He is working, Igniters, 24 hours. He is looking to someone who is weak in faith. He is always on the prowl. He's always looking for a new victim, Igniters. And his main victims are mostly Christians. Are Christians. He's already got the others, and so he wants us. He wants us. Now, if we are to maintain a close walk with God, Igniter, brothers, sisters, if we are ultimately to receive the riches of his glory, then we must overcome this, Igniters. We must overcome this, the problem of sin. So 1 John chapter 21, chapter 2, verse 1 to verse 2, "My little children, I am writing these things to you so that you may not sin. But if anyone does sin, we have an advocate with the Father, Jesus Christ the righteous. He is the propitiation for our sins, and not for ours only, but also for the sins of the whole world. No? So by overcoming sin, igniters, no, by sinning less, and as we grow closer and closer to God, and hopefully we need we send less and less igniters or stop it, but also by knowing that we have an advocate, no, knowing that we have an advocate or mediator, no, and knowing that there is a way that we can have our sin washed away once more as a Christian. So in this lesson here, igniters were concerned with helping us to see how sin develop and how to overcome sin and its consequences. First is how sin develops. No? First, how sin develops, it says in James chapter 1, verse 12, blessed is the man that endureth temptation, for when he is tried, he shall receive the crown of life, which the Lord hath promised to them that love him. No? So the blessed, no, to a man that endureth the temptation, igniters, no, when he is tried, because he received the crown of life, no, which promise by the Lord, no, which promise to those who love God. So it is a kind of blessing, igniters, of faithfulness is that we have that crown of life that awaiting to each one of us. To each of one of us who are being faithful to Him. No? This is what the book of James chapter 1 verse 13 to verse 15, let no one say when he is tempted, I am being tempted by God, for God cannot be tempted with evil, and He Himself tempts no one, but each person is tempted when he is lured and enticed by his own desire. Then desire, when it has conceived, gives birth to sin, and sin, when it is fully grown, brings forth death. So now, igniters, let's go into begin our lesson on how sin develops. First, when we talk about temptation, igniters, no? Temptation, when we talk this, when we are tempted, and when we desired it, and then when we desired for that, we have that opportunity, no? So this is the first steps. No, when we do temptation, when we are in facing temptation, when we desired, no, just like for the lust of the flesh, plus the opportunity. So this idea here is of strong desire. No, it's a strong desire for something, of an enticement. No, if example. For example, he's enticed by an opportunity or an encouragement to satisfy that illicit desire. You know, think about it. Yeah? It as temptation, then equal desire plus opportunity. Yeah, it's not a sin to be tempted, igniters. You know that. You know? Temptation is not a sin. You know? Tempted is not a sin. You know, Jesus Himself was tempted. No? Hebrews chapter 4, verse 15, for we do not have a high priest who is unable to sympathize with our weaknesses, but one who in every respect has been tempted as we are, yet without sin. No? So, Hebrews chapter 2, verse 18 also, for because He Himself has suffered When he tempted, he is able to help those who are being tempted. So very simply stated that temptation is not sin in others. So the first stage through is without temptation, there will be no sin in others. Because sin equals desire plus opportunity plus action. That's it, igniters. Sin is that desire plus the opportunity, the lust plus the enticement, and then when we take an action upon it, it become sin. When we yield into temptation. So those sin involves the added step of some sort of action on our part. Sin is desired plus opportunity plus an action. So next is death. When we talk about death, death equals desire plus opportunity plus action plus no forgiveness. These stages so about involves the consequences of unrepented and unforgiven sin, and that is death. Remember James chapter 1 verse 15, then desire when it has conceived gives birth to sin, and sin when it is fully grown brings forth death. You know these terms igniters, brothers and sisters. It's almost like we're talking about the process of conception to birth of a human being or an animal or whatever that conceived and it is born. And so here, the conception of temptation in the action, that is sin, it leads to death. That this is not physical death. This is about spiritual death, or separation from God. So Isaiah chapter 59, verse 1 to verse 2. Now behold, the Lord's hand is not shortened that it cannot save, or his ear dull that it cannot hear. But your iniquities have made a separation between you and your God, and your sin has hidden his face from you, so that he does not hear. So it is very clear that it is our spiritual death that matters. If we die in physically in these states of life, igniters, while we are still spiritually dead, we die physically, then we're going to experience that that what is known as the second death, which involve eternal punishment. This is about eternal punishment, igniters. So the book of Revelation chapter 21 verse 8, but as the cowardly, the faithless, the detestable, as for the murderers, the sexually immoral, sorcerers, idolaters, and all liars, their portion will be in the lake that burns with fire and sulfur, which is the second death. So this is really mentioned here, as known sin igniters. It's mentioned here, and which is the second death. So by put all of this together, igniters, death equals the desire plus opportunity plus action plus the absence of forgiveness. So that leads to spiritual death, igniters. If we are desired the opportunity, then we do an actions plus the absence of forgiveness, it leads us to spiritual death. When we sin in others, we we are really separated from God. And that is spiritual death. So how to overcome sin? So how can we be sure to overcome sin, it matters? First of all, by stopping on it. No? We can overcome sin, igniters, by stopping on it. No? Stopping on it, and you see, the temptation, and you have the desire, and you have the opportunity, and you walk away. Don't take an action. And if you do, slip up immediately, as soon as you become aware of your sin, you make it right and you repent. So how do we overcome sin? Let's look at some ways to help us overcome sin, igniters. First is you change your desires, change and actions. No? Instead of doing sin, doing it right, change our desire. It is desire plus opportunity. That's what temptation is. If we change our desire, when that opportunity there is, then it's not even going to be temptation. And so think about the Christians' growth, igniters, that as we grow, we put to death ourselves. Now, Romans chapter 12, verse 1 and verse 2, I appeal to you, therefore, brothers, by the mercies of God, to present your bodies as a living sacrifice, holy and acceptable to God, which is your spiritual worship. Do not be conformed to this world, but be transformed by renewal of your mind, that by testing you may discern what is the will of God, what is good and acceptable and perfect. No? So, we need to grow as Christians, igniters. And there are some verses to let you know, igniters, on how to grow as Christians. No? Galatians chapter 5, verse 24. And those who belong to Christ Jesus have crucified the flesh with its passion and desires. No? To those who belong in Christ Jesus, you have crucified. No? Have crucified the flesh with its passion and desires. Matthew chapter 4, verse 3 to verse 10. And the tempter came and said to him, remember when Jesus tempted in the wilderness, igniters? No? He's tempted 40 days, he is in the wilderness. No? Jesus in the wilderness. And the tempter came and said to him, if you are the Son of God, command these stones to become loaves of bread. But he answered, it is written, man shall not live by bread alone, but every word that comes from the mouth of God. No? Verse 5, then the devil took him the holy city and set him on the pinnacle of the temple and said to him, if you are the Son of God, throw yourself down, for it is written, he will command his angels concerning you, and on their hands they will bear you up, lest you strike your foot against a stone. Jesus said to him, again it is written, you shall not put the Lord your God to the test. Again, the devil took him to a very high mountain and showed him all kingdoms of the world and their glory. And he said to him, all this I will give you if you will fall down and worship me. And Jesus said to him, begone, Satan, for it is written, you shall worship the Lord your God, and in him only shall you serve. No? So, this is what igniters. No? The story, Jesus igniters, while he is in the wilderness. Because Satan knows, igniters, that Jesus is fasting and need of food. No? There's some to say Satan, that Satan's tempt Jesus to the stone and making olives. So as we grow, igniters, as we study more God's word, the less likely we will have that desire. The lust of the flesh that elicit our desire, thereby beginning to overcome sin by simply napping on it in the bond, igniters. That's why limit our opportunities, change our desires, first of all, and then we have trouble with that. And if we have trouble with that, certainly it's not something that happens overnight. Then we need to also limit our opportunities. You know, we're tempted only when both desire and opportunity are present. So while we work on changing our desires, igniters, we need to limit our opportunities. Just like, for example, alcoholic, if you need to stay away from that alcoholic igniters, they need to stay away from places where known for alcohol. No, we need to stay from that place. We need to stay away from that places where known called alcohol will be served dear, and where it is being invited. So that's how they stay away from it and stay clean. It's by staying away from that. You know that alcohol igniters may still have that desire for the alcohol. No? But if you does not have the opportunity, it's less likely to give into those cravings. And this is what we need to ask God, igniters, for help, and certainly God's providence will help us. Matthew chapter 26 verse 41, watch and pray that you may not enter into temptation. The spirit indeed is willing, but the flesh is weak. No? So that's why, igniters, we need to watch out ourselves. We need to pray. So that temptation cannot enter igniters. In the book of 1 Corinthians chapter 15 verse 33, do not be deceived, bad company ruins good morals. So that's why igniters, we need to limit our opportunities to stay away from situations, on that places where known desires, we're known to that temptation. We need to stay away from that places and people that entice us to sin. So how to overcome sin is to exercise self-control. You need to practice self-control, igniters. 2 Peter chapter 1 verse 16, and knowledge with self-control, and self-control with steadfastness, and steadfastness with godliness. So this is a kind of qualities, igniters, that we need. So the word temperance here is an idea of self-control, keeping our body under control, keeping our thoughts under control, and our actions is also under control, igniters. So Galatians chapter 5 verse 22, but the fruit of the Spirit is love, joy, peace, patience, kindness, goodness, faithfulness, gentleness, self-control. Against such things there is no law. So this fruit of the Spirit, igniters, when we overcome sin, Galatia, Corinthians, 1 Corinthians chapter 9, verse 25. Every athlete exercise self-control in all things. They do it to receive perishable wreath, but we an imperishable. No, you need to, just like an athlete igniters, no, they are exercise self-control, no, in order to take that competition, no. So we are just like that igniters. No? We need to exercise self-control, just like an athlete. Philippians chapter 4, verse 10, I can do all things through Him who strengthens me. So, in Christ, no, we can do all things. No? Who gives and strengthens us. Ephesians chapter 3, verse 16, that according to the riches of His glory, He may grant you to be strengthened with power through His Spirit in your inner being. So, amen. So, 1 Corinthians chapter 10, verse 13, no temptation has overtaken you that is not common to man. God is faithful, and He will not let you to be tempted beyond your ability. But with the temptation, He will also provide the way to escape, that you may be able to endure it. So, well, it's very well verse igniters. There's no temptation has overtaken to each of one. That is not common to us. Remember, God is faithful, and He will not let you to be tempted. We have an opportunity to escape from that, stop on that, and you may be able to endure it, so that you may be able to endure that. Now, when the temptation comes, if God's word is hidden in our heart, igniters, remember, I know that something is sinful. If I give in into it, igniters, then it would be sinning. Now, this was the Psalms said in 119 verse 11, Thy word have I hid in my heart that I might not sin against thee. No? They're right there. That knowledge is the way of escape. The fact that we have free will, the devil cannot just overcome, no, to us. If I don't give in to Him, if we don't give in to Him, if we resist Him, you know, the devil going to flee from us. We recognize that there is no excuse for not exercising self-control. So we change our desire igniters, and we just limit our opportunities. And exercise that self-control. But sometimes we still give in. And sometimes we still feel on that igniters. And so what do we do then? We seek forgiveness. Remember that sin is victorious when it results in eternal punishment. We are overcome by sin when we suffer that sick and death. But we obtain forgiveness through the blood of Christ, and we can avoid that punishment and thereby overcome sin. So 1 John chapter 2, verse 1 to verse 2, My little children, I am writing these things to you so that you may not sin, but if anyone does sin, we have an advocate with the Father, Jesus Christ, the righteous. No, He is the propitiation for our sins, and not for ours only, but for the sins of the whole world. No? So, you know that the propitiation means He is that, it's called appeasement. No? He took our place. No? He took our behalf. No? We deserve for the wrath igniters. No? We deserve for the death when we sin. No? Remember that He took our place and He died in our place. He is our propitiation through His blood. And we are forgiven for our sins when we are united with Him, igniters, through baptism. This as Peter said, this is what Peter doing, igniters, there, on the great day of Pentecost, in Acts chapter 2, verse 38, and Jesus Christ, Acts chapter 2, verse 38, said, and Peter said to them, repent and be baptized, every one of you, in the name of Jesus Christ, for the forgiveness of your sins, and receive the gift of the Holy Spirit. So in verse 16 of chapter 22, you know that happened, igniters. No? And now, why do you wait? Rise and be baptized, and wash away your sin, calling on His name. No? So, in Revelation chapter 1, verse 5, igniters, and from Jesus Christ, the faithful witness, the firstborn of the dead, and the ruler of kings on earth, to Him who loves us and has freed us from our sin by His blood. No? So through Jesus, we can have access, igniters, no? Through He is our propitiation. No? By His blood, and we are forgiven of our sin. Acts chapter 8, verse 22, repent therefore of this wickedness of yours, and pray to the Lord that if possible, the intent of your heart may be forgiven you. No? In 1 John chapter 1, verse 9, if we confess our sin, He is faithful and just to forgive us our sin, and to cleanse us from all unrighteousness. No? At any time, igniters, the Christian can overcome sin, no, that we commit by repenting and confessing them to God. The confession only needs to go as far as the ones who know. If it's only God knows about my sin, it does not need to go beyond that. No, if there are others who know my sin and are witness to it, who know it or were affected by it, then I need to make sure then that they recognize and know that I have repented. No? Remember that God help us to control our desire, no? By giving His word, no? By providing His word. As we look at all these things, and we can notice that the several things here, first of all, God can help us, no? To control of our desires by providing His word. No? Psalm 119, verse 11, I have stored up your word in my heart that I might not sin against you. Yeah. You know, God help us to control our desire through of His word. Yeah. And God help us to limit the opportunities to sin through His providence. He help us maybe to limit our opportunities through providence. And we ought to be praying for God's providence that we don't have the opportunity to sin. No? So He help us also maybe to exercise our self-control over our actions, no? Through the Spirit word. Because the word of the Spirit that strengthens of the inner man in matters. Yeah? And God help us to obtain forgiveness through the blood of His Son as we repent and pray. That's why pray without ceasing. No? That's why pray without ceasing in matters. 2 Thessalonians chapter 3, verse 3. But the Lord is faithful, He will establish you and guard you against the evil one. No? So God help us to obtain forgiveness through the blood of His Son Jesus, of His Son Jesus, as we repent and pray. 1 Corinthians chapter 10, verse 13. No temptation has overtaken you that is not common to God. God is faithful, and He will not let you to be tempted beyond your ability. But with the temptation, He will also provide the way of escape that you may be able to endure it. No? So overcoming sin igniters is a product of God's amazing grace. When we've been looking at that sins that we commit igniters, now the overt sin, the sin of commission, you might call them. But there are other kinds of sin. Sin that come from failing to do what is right. And this is what the book of James chapter 4 verse 19. So whoever knows the right thing to do and fails to do it, for him it is sin. Knowing that we have something that we ought to be doing and not doing it. It's just a bad and not just sinful as doing that, which we know we should not. So overcoming these sins is similar. We need to change our desire so that we want to do what is right. We need to exercise self-control, and we act the way that we should when we have the opportunity. And when we are guilty of sins, of omission, we obtain forgiveness in the same way. There are some way. There are some who may look at what we call God's second law of pardon in others. And they may say, I can be forgiven, so I might as well just to go ahead and sin, get it over with, or get out of my system, and then I'll obtain that forgiveness. But the problem is God is not going to be mocked. Remember that. Galatians chapter 6 verse 7. Do not be deceived. God is not mocked. For whatever one sows, that will he also reap. If we allow sin igniters today to deceive us so that we become hardened and we get rid to the point of sinning willfully, we're going to lose our salvation. Igniters, remember that. We're going to lose that we have. That's why I urge you today, if you are in sin, don't wait till later to deal with it. Don't wait till tomorrow, because we're not guaranteed about tomorrow, because the time is really now. The day

0: salvation is at hand. And you know the Lord's return, it's coming at the same point, sooner than it was yesterday. No, and that's the only thing that we know. And we have right this minute. The Lord is going to become again as a thief at the night igniters. Now remember these lessons, igniters. No? Remember these lessons. No? And this is what the problem of the sin igniters. No? The soul that sin shall die, igniters. So what does it mean? No? What we must do, igniters, in order to turn back to God, to save from that sin. No? Be willing to turn back to God, igniters, in order to be saved from the sin that separates us from God. Now remember Romans 3, chapter 3, for all have sinned and fall short of the glory of God. No? All have sinned and fall short of the glory of God. Romans chapter 5, verse 12, therefore, just as sin came to the world through one man, and death through sin, and so death spread to all men because all sin. No? We all sinners. No? The sinners is one who live in sin, no? With no repentance. The soul that lives in sin dies the second death, igniters. Remember that. No? But those who have been washed in the blood of Christ are not sinners, whose souls shall die. Those who reject God's word or commands, that is the soul that sinned it, and it shall die, igniters. And yet God had provided a way to return to the Lord, igniters. If we obey Jesus Christ, He is faithful to cleanse us of all our sin. God has no desire for anyone to be lost. God calls to them to repent while they can. No? So I hope so, igniters, that today we open our mind. No, the Bible tells us that we need to be saved. We must hear the word, believe that Jesus is the Son of God, and repent our sin. Confess that Jesus is God's Son, and be baptized for the forgiveness of sin, and live a faithful life to the rest of our lives today, igniters. No? So may God bless you to those igniters. So this year, Brother Lazar, I will say, revive us again and have blessed time to each one of us here on Ignite Radio.
1: Well, igniters, amen, amen, and amen. What a wonderful, wonderful, wonderful deep study that was, igniters, and amen to that, igniters, amen to that. That is none other than our good friend, Brother Eleazar, and boy, oh boy. Two thumbs up to Brother Eleazar for that one. So amen, amen, and amen to that. Amen. There's a lot of things, igniters, that tempt us. There's a lot of things, igniters, that try to pull us away. And Brother Eleazar, you hit it. We got a lot of

0: Sabu is none other than Magandham Thangali. Happy Lord's Day goes to none other than Pretty Jane is with us here on Ignite Radio. And greetings to you, Pretty Jane. ¿Cómo está de you? Hope that you are doing quite well. As Pretty Jane right in here. Greetings, Ignite Radio listeners. God bless us all. And amen to that. And then she sent over one, two, three, five, six. Six hearts for that good study. And amen to that. Amen to that. So good to be able to have you here with us here on Ignite Radio. Amen. Let's go ahead and to give some other people some shout outs here. Let's see here. Originally, Sister TL sent in two hearts and said, Happy Lord's Day, Brother Eleazar. Amen. Sister Amelia. Reconnecting with us. Happy Lord's Day, Brother Eleazar. And she sent in one, two hearts here. And amen to that. Good study by Brother Eleazar there. So amen. Good to have you back with us, Sister Amelia. Sister TL, let's see here. Appreciated it. She sent you over. What do we got here? One, two, three, four, five. You got five hearts actually from Sister TL there. So amen to that. Amen to that. There you go, Brother Eleazar. Even myself sent in three hearts. Over for that. Sorry, no. I've been told I sent five hearts. So you got five out of five from me, Brother Eleazar. And amen to that. Brother Eleazar sent over four hearts of appreciation and just wrote in here. Greetings, Brother Kirk. Yeah, happy Lord's Day goes to you, Brother Eleazar. Good to be able to have you here with us here on Ignite Radio. Amen to that. Amen to that. Pretty Jane sent in two more hearts, and she says, "Thank you, sir. Nice." And well, salama to that, and you're welcome. Walang anuman to you, Pretty Jane, and good to be able to have you with us here on Ignite Radio. Very interesting, very deep, very deep. And as Eleazar said, if you're not part of the household of faith. Listen, reach out to us, igniters. Reach out to us. We got brethren standing by here. So definitely please reach out. Don't be a stranger, folks. Do not be a stranger at all. And amen to that. Amen to that. And oh yeah, by the way, igniters, don't forget coming up here in about God willing. 23 hours and 40 minutes from now, or 23 hours and 25 minutes from now, we got Ignite Cebu with our good friend, Brother Eleazar. So keep it locked in here, Igniters, because Brother Eleazar has got a really, really, really deep schedule here on Ignite Radio. So yeah, don't be touching it, Igniters. Don't be touching it at all. Deep schedule here on Ignite Radio, and definitely looking forward to that. Amen to that. Amen to that. So we definitely Brother Eleazar look forward to that. Actually, God willing, Brother Eleazar picked up the signal here at COC Surrey. So once we conclude our Happy Lord's Day programming from Surrey, Brother Eleazar scheduled to take over. So there you go. That's some good brethren there, you know, like Brother Luciano. Tell you, a very good one. Brother Vic. I'm gonna tell you folks, I enjoy Brother Vic. That's the whole thing. I told Brother Eleazar we need to get more of Brother Vic because he is just dead on. So there you go. There you go. Brother Vic, the front line with Brother Vic. Front line. So there you go. All right. Brother Eleazar sent in two hearts, and he says here, yes, God willing, tomorrow, bro, ignite Cebu program, and an amen to that. So don't forget about that, folks. Don't forget about that at all. Okay, coming up here, igniters, in about, what do we got, guys? Five? Oh, seven. So we're starting a couple minutes late. Okay, yeah. Well, we're more on time now. Coming up here, igniters, in 7 minutes. So we'll be starting a couple of minutes afterwards. We will head over to Pangasinan Igniters and check out our good friend, Brother Ricky, here on Ignite Radio. Yeah. Let's see what Brother Ricky is up to here on Ignite Radio.
1: The special
0: from the Gupon Igniters. So whatever you do, don't touch that dial. We got a lot more coming up. Don't forget, Igniters. We have right after. Now, by the way, the program from the Gupon is at the Gupon Church. So this is going to be in Tagalog, Igniters, just to go ahead and let you know. Okay, it's going to be in Tagalog. And then after that, Igniters, we will check in with our good friend, Brother Lucas Igniters, Brother Renee Boy Lucas. We'll check in with him for his special. And then after that, Igniters, we will head over to South Hyderabad Church of Christ there, and we'll check in with our good friend, Brother Jack Williams. So there you go. There you go. We got some more programming coming up. So whatever you do, don't touch that dial. Igniters, don't even bother. Don't touch them. No need. Here's the song, Igniters, a wonderful song from the Inside Out here on Ignite Radio by the a cappella group, the Halal A Cappella, here on Ignite Radio. Happy Lord's Day, Asian region. Hope all of you are doing well. For the rest of us, hope everybody's having themselves a good evening. To our American brethren, hey, happy 4th.

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1: All right, everybody. Good morning, good afternoon, and good evening to all of you. Happy Lord's Day goes to a number of you listening in, and hope all of you are doing well. And welcome, welcome, welcome, Igniters, to the 11th hour special with our good friend, Brother Ricky. He's getting ready to take the podium here, Igniters, for the sermon over at De Groot's. And so we said, you know what, let's get one song in, and I'll just talk for a minute here and wait until we can get the go signal. So there you go. Don't forget, Igniters, you can catch Brother Ricky in his regular slot, Igniters, here on Ignite Radio, the 11th hour with our good friend, Brother Ricky, part of Ignite Philippines, Igniters. Yes, Ignite Philippines, that you can catch him every Tuesday, Igniters. Yes, every Tuesday you can catch our good friend, good brother, Brother Ricky here on Ignite Radio. And I hope, Igniters, that if you get a chance, please tune in and listen in to our good friend, Brother Ricky. Now, he is at 7 o'clock, Igniters, 7 p.m. local time in the Asian Pacific. So Asian Pacific time is 7 p.m. And he is going to do it in the Philippine National Language of Tagalog. Actually, kind of interesting. So Brother Edgar, who was on before the worship service, and Brother Edgar was preaching before Brother Eleazar, he's on at 6 with his program, The Bread of Life. And now, with Brother Ricky, the 11th hour, that's going to be on at 7 o'clock, on Tuesday evenings. And those are all in Asian Pacific times, Igniters. So, we hope, Igniters, that each one of you will go ahead and to check that out. And, away we be able to go. So, yeah, Brother Eleazar, folks, has a good lineup. Even for Tuesday for Ignite Philippines, Igniters, particularly from Northern Luzon. He's got three good brothers from Northern Luzon there. Brother Eugene from Isabela, and then from also from Isabela is Brother Edgar. Then, of course, actually is his brother Ricky from Dagupan, Pangasinan. So, three good strong brothers, that are all from Northern Luzon, and amen to that. So good lineup. He's got some few other good ones too, including a really, really good sister named Norma. But I'm gonna let Brother Eleazar talk about that special lady, God willing, tomorrow, because we're both very impressed with her. And there you go. Anyways, we're setting ready to go, Igniters. We're getting ready. We just got the word, so we're going to go ahead and boot it over to our good friend, Brother Ricky, right now. So stand by for 1 minute, Igniters, while we go ahead and to do this. Igniters, welcome to the sermon here from Dagupan here on Ignite Radio. And we got everything set and ready, so let's beam it over there, and there you go. Sister TL sent over a couple of hearts, and amen to that. Amen to that.

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All right, Igniters, we just finished up with our good friend, brother Ricky. Brother Lucas is standing by right now. Brother Lucas, we got you. Welcome to Igniters, the Thirsty Soul Special here on Ignite Radio. Brother Lucas, go ahead.

First Corinthians chapter 8 to 10 is one continuous unit of teaching. Even though we have multiple chapter breaks, we must keep the flow of the message together so that we can properly understand what Apostle Paul is teaching. And before we can begin at chapter 9, we need to recall the message of chapter 8. In 1 Corinthians chapter 8, we see that the Corinthians are declaring that they have knowledge about idols. They know that idols are nothing, and therefore they can go into the pagan temples and eat in those places because of their knowledge. The Apostle Paul agrees with their knowledge, but they are failing to have love for others. The big message is that we cannot use our spiritual knowledge in such a way to cause the shipwreck of faith in others. We cannot use our knowledge so that people sin or fall away. It is important that we keep this in mind also. Apostle Paul is talking about causing people to sin, not about people who just do not like it or have a brother conscience. The problem is the destruction of people's faith in the name of knowledge. We mentioned last time, no, how sad it is that this has happened so often in history, where people who have the knowledge have destroyed churches and destroyed the faith of people, all for that, for what they wanted to promote or emphasize. We do not want to do anything that would cause a person to stumble and fall from the Lord. Now we can consider the 9th chapter. In 9th chapter, we have 4 points that po man nakikita. First, in chapter 9, verse 1 down to 11. These following verses, it talks about we have freedoms. No? Now in this paragraph is marked off by the 9th chapter divisions. The Apostle Paul speaks to all the rights. He has an apostle. The apostle is free and not a slave. According to verse 1. As an apostle, Paul certainly enjoys all kinds of rights. He has the right to eat and drink as others do. He has the right to a wife as others do. He has the right to be compensated for his work and to refrain from working for a living. The Apostle Paul is using himself as an example of freedoms that he possesses as a Christian and as an apostle. He further illustrates these rights by logic and by the scriptures. In verse 7, Apostle Paul argues from logic by considering soldiers, planters, and shepherds who all are compensated for their work. A soldier does not fight at his own expense. A planter eats from his own vineyard. A shepherd gets milk from his own flock. Further in verse 8 to 9, Apostle Paul shows that the law of Moses also taught this truth. The ox was not be muzzled when working by treading out the grain, but was allowed to eat as it worked. In verse 10, Apostle Paul says that God was not merely concerned about the ox, but was making a point for all humanity. All work hope to share in the crop. Everyone who works ought to be compensated for the work they do. It is their right by logic and by the scriptures. Thus, Apostle Paul declares in verse 11 to 12 that he and his fellow workers have a right to reap material things from these Corinthians for the work they were doing among them.
another point in verse 12 to 18. It talks about forfeiting rights. But in verse 12, brothers and sisters in Christ, it is the key point he knows makes to the Corinthians. It says, nevertheless, we have not made use of this right, but we endure anything rather than put an obstacle in the way of the gospel of Christ. Now, Apostle Paul tells the Corinthians that he had all kinds of right and freedoms as an apostle. But Apostle Paul chose to do what was in the best interest of their faith rather than his own interest and desires. He relinquished his right to receive support at a great cost to himself so as to avoid impeding others from coming to the faith. When we read these two letters, we see that Apostle Paul did not want to show himself to be a peddler of the gospel, like so many others who had come to them. Apostle Paul uses himself as an example to show that he is not telling the Corinthians to do something that he has not done himself. This is not a defense of this apostleship. No one is challenging his right to these things, as the text is sometimes read to mean. Apostle Paul not ask the rhetorical question in verse 1. Am I not an apostle? If the answer from Corinthians could have been no, Apostle Paul is not defending his actions by illustrating how we do what is in the best interest of the faith of others. Now, the problem today is we want to claim that we have a right. No? But Apostle Paul teaches that we are able to and must subjugate our rights. Demanding our rights and using our rights can cause the spiritual shipwreck of others and ourselves. Now, this is a grave warning for us with our culture of American right or Filipino rights or in India rights or any rights, no? And Apostle Paul spends time providing how we did not use certain rights afforded to him for the sake of the gospel. As verse 12 says, we are to endure everything rather than hinder the gospel of Christ. We endure rather than creating obstacles for others. So that means that we watch that we say about values of their people's culture and political groups. We are careful about how we can handle each other because we are working to not hinder the gospel, even though we may have a right. Apostle Paul emphasizes this truth even further in verse 13 to 18. Those who work in the temple also take a share from the sacrifice or sacrificial offerings. Huh? In verse 14, is important, the Lord commanded that those who proclaim the gospel should get their living by the gospel. The Apostle Paul says that the Lord commanded this
Right, but look at verse 15. But for the sake of the Corinthians, he is not make use of any of these rights. Now listen to the heart of Apostle Paul in verses 16 to 17. Apostle Paul says that a necessity is laid to him to preach the gospel. Apostle Paul often spoke about how the love of Christ compels him to preach the gospel message. He does this work from necessity. The work of preaching is not a job. Preaching is not something you do for the money, but about of a burning desire to reach people with the gospel. Now you do not want someone who thinks they can be a preacher. You want someone who wants to do nothing else but the preacher of the gospel. Now this is what Apostle Paul is expressing. He is not doing this for the money. Woe to me if I do not preach the gospel. Too many do not have this heart for the gospel and for the world. They see preaching as sermon delivery or as something that can be done if all else fails. The goal is not making money. The goal is to present the gospel to as many as possible. For Apostle Paul, money was clearly not a factor. Anyone who preaches for the money is wrong, mga kapatid. Pagkatandaan po yan natin, no? But sometimes we see, like, in the bus, or in the streets, no? After they preach the gospel, they ask money. That's wrong, mga kapatid. It is not a biblical concept. Anyone who preaches for the money is wrong, mga kapatid. Because the grace of God, the word of God is free to give us. We need to share it free. No? And we preach for the gospel, not for the money. Anyone who makes decision about the preaching of the gospel based on their pay is wrong, mga kapatid. No? Brothers and sisters in Christ. Just remember that always, mga kapatid. That is not the heart of the gospel teacher. No? If it matters how much they get paid, then they are not in the right place. Now, I love the heart of Apostle Paul here as he reveals his burning desire for the gospel. So, what is the principle? If you look, verse 19 to 23, talks about servant of all, mga kapatid. Apostle Paul says that he is free. He is not a slave and he has freedoms. But listen to verse 19. He makes himself a slave to everyone in order to win more people. I have freedoms, but I do not use them for the sake of the gospel, to the Jews and to the Gentiles. I understand they were are coming from in order to win them. I become all things to all people so that all means possible I might save some. Now this is the heart of the gospel. It is not about me. No? Everything
is for the sake of the gospel, not me. Now think about the gospel. When we talk to each other, think about what we are saying for the sake of the gospel. Are we trying to understand what a person is coming from and truly helping them see the glory of Jesus? Or are we just coming from our knowledge and our superior position and going to tell them that they should think, say, or do? Now consider their background and reach them with the gospel where they are. Do not be a stumbling block in their path to Jesus. We must think this way with unbelievers, weaker Christians, and stronger Christians. Now think about what Apostle Paul says in verse 19. We make ourselves a servant of all. We are to give ourselves away to others. The goal is not ourselves and not our rights and freedoms. The goal is the gospel. Now, listen to 1 Corinthians chapter 9 in verse 23. And it says, I do it all the sake of the gospel, that I may share with them in its blessings, mga kapatid. In verse 24 to 27, it talks about watch for disqualifications. This is our last point. Now, this leads to Apostle Paul's next thought. We do not want to be disqualified. Now, we want to share with others in the blessings of the gospel, not be disqualified from those blessings. The last thing I want to do is disqualify myself by insisting on my own freedom. We run to receive the prize. We exercise self-control and discipline to ensure that we will receive the imperishable crown. We must live disciplined, control, direct, intentional, thoughtful, and watchful lives so that we are not disqualified. The reward is so great, but we must live with intentional care for the faith of other people. Now, this thinking should help us follow through with these things that we sometimes neglect. Now, for example, we should not consider what our Bible studies and neither who studies do for us. Rather, we must think about how we can help the faith of others by attending the ladies' study, no? Like, dito sa amin, sa Kabakan, is may midnight, midweek service tayo in Wednesday. And sa ngayon, mayroon pong Friday practice sa singing or discipleship, mayroon din, no? We can say that we have rights and freedoms, mga kapatid. We do. No one can challenge the thinking. But Apostle Paul challenges is that thought we have freedom.

We do, mga kapatid. We give ourselves away for the faith of others. We make our decisions for the sake of the gospel and the good of others so that we are not disqualified. Dito din, minsan di ako maka-join sa dito sa Kabakan. Mayroon pong every morning, starting Tuesday to Saturday, every morning, there's a devotional starting 8 a.m. A short devotional, morning devotional, mga kapatid. Sometimes, nag-join po ako kung di po ako busy. No? And that's good na practices po natin, mga kapatid. No? If you have a time or free time, then join any activities like evangelistic ministry, Bible study, evangelism, discipleship, practice singing, whatsoever practices in this, in order to boast our faith to God, in order to follow the steps of our Lord, follow what the directions, what it says, mga kapatid. No? And be practice of a children of God. So we reach out to our guest, even if we are uncomfortable in being doing so. We stick around and talk to each other and get to know each other so that we can encourage each other. This is why we arrive early and stay late.

We spend time together outside of our assemblies so that we can truly help each other. If, especially if we have visitors from different congregations or any place, whether it is a member of the church or they are visitors or invites friends or neighbors na makipag-join sa atin, no? Just talk a little bit. Introduce them and to know each other. That's a good thing, mga kapatid. You know? Do we see how this thinking changes everything? No? 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No? 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Hindi yung no outwear. So that's a sample of practices to being a Christian inside a church. No? We must think with gospel intention. We do not let our weak flesh dictate this decision. We give too much weight to how we feel and not enough consideration for the gospel and its effects on others. Demanding our rights and thinking about our rights will cause us to be disqualified. The gospel of Christ must take priority in the lives of all believers, especially in how we deal with other people or ka-church member po. So that's all our message for this moment, brothers and sisters in Christ. So we have 4 points natin po natalakay. And first, we have freedoms. Second, forfeiting rights. Third point is servant of all. And fourth is watch for disqualifications. So that's all, brothers and sisters in Christ. See you for the next lessons. Let's continue our series, mga kapatid. And now we end for this of this part of chapter 9. So for our closing prayer, let us pray. Samahan niyo po ako sa ating closing prayer. 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
1: All right, Igniters, that was none other than our good friend Brother Lucas here on Ignite Radio. And amen to that, Igniters. Amen to that. Good study, good study, good study. All right, we're going to go ahead and to transfer, Igniters, our programming with our good friend Brother Jack over to our Happy Lord's Day program. And we're going to get ready to get out of here and to get some rest here. That's the one thing, Igniters, I think that all of us need to do. We got 13 hours of Lord's Day programming coming up tomorrow, God willing, and we're going to go ahead and to get a little bit of rest so that we can get ready to rock and roll. So what we're going to do is this. Coming up here, Igniters, in 20 minutes, Igniters, in 20 minutes, yeah, because we're going to do this in 25, but we're actually going to do this in 20. We're going to go ahead, yeah, let's call it 20, 25, it's okay. This is what we got going on, Igniters. Actually, hang on. We made a kind of a mistake here. Hold on here 1 second, Igniters. We're just getting our system to punch everything in properly. Okay, so this is what we got going on here. Guys, hang on, guys, hang on.

20 minutes. We're going to, as I said, head over, we're transferring 20. We're going 25 igniters. Bible sermon from Brother Jack. We'll head over to the South Hyderabad. We'll find out exactly what's going on there. And we'll go ahead and to get hooked up with Brother Jack in regards to that. So, that's what we'll go ahead and do. From there, igniters, we'll have a Bible study with Brother Wayne. Book Divine Special with Brother Paul. Bible study with Brother Bill. Bible class with Brother Danny. And then we'll transfer back, we'll pick up 8 o'clock, just in time, igniters, for us to get into our Lord's Day programming here on Ignite Radio. That's the schedule. Let's get a little acapella music going here on Ignite.

0: All right, everybody. Good morning, good afternoon, and good evening to all of you Igniters. We're getting ready for the transfer over here, Igniters, and we're going to get started. So we're going to say adios to Happy Lord's Day, Asia, and hello to Happy Lord's Day. And first up is going to be our good friend, Brother Jack Williams, here on Ignite Radio. So let's go ahead, Igniters. If you see the blue rectangle there, Igniters, let's go ahead and to click on that, Igniters, because we're moving it over. And we're moving it over now. So loaded overnight programming. Brother Jack's going to be here. Brother Wayne's going to be. Man, we got some great things going on here on our Lord's Day programming. So whatever you do, don't touch that dial, Igniters, and let's go. If you see the blue button on there, Igniters, go ahead and click on that. If you don't see the blue button there, don't worry about it. We're going to go ahead, Igniters, and to get things refreshed. And so we're going to move you guys over automatically, and away we be able to go. Okay, let's get going, Igniters. 5 second countdown for all of you that don't have the blue button. All right, 5 seconds. Here we go. 5, 4, 3, 2, 1. Igniters, go ahead and to refresh that browser, because guess what? We are saying adios to Happy Lord's Day, Asian. Happy Lord's Day from here. So go ahead, Igniters. We got you covered. And that is how simple that we do it here on Ignite Radio. And just like that, Igniters, good morning, good afternoon, and good evening to all of you. Igniters, Thunderkirk reporting live here. Good to have each one of you here with us here on Ignite Radio. Hey, Brother Jack is sitting ready to go, Igniter, so let's go ahead and to get rocking and rolling here on Ignite Radio, because we don't want to waste any time.
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1: Everybody, here we go, Igniters. Are you guys pumped up and excited and ready? Because I'm going to tell you, Igniters, I am. And amen to that. So this is what we got going on here. We're getting connected with Brother Jack. Brother Jack's going to kick us off. Igniters, the rest of the schedule is above, and we hope that each one of you will stick around. So amen to that. So without further ado, Igniters, let's see what Brother Jack is up to. Brother Jack is fired up today. Trust me, he's fired up. I think, Igniters, that's a good thing. That is a good thing. Let's go ahead and listen in to our good friend, Brother Jack Williams, here on Ignite Radio, shall we? Happy Lord's Day, everybody. Happy Lord's Day. Brother Jack, we're ready for you. We're ready for you. Shout out to you and the rest of the brethren at South Hyderabad.
2: Good morning, good afternoon, good evening, my dear Ignatius, my dear brothers and sisters. Greetings to you all in the name of our Lord and Savior Jesus Christ. This is Jack Williams from South Hyderabad Church of Christ, Ignite Radio. So, my dear Ignatius, my dear brothers and sisters, we welcome you all for this wonderful program. And we are really appreciate for all your love, and we really appreciate all your encouragement and prayers. So, we have a wonderful lessons have been so far, and God is really blessing us, and God is blessing our family. My dear Ignatius, my dear brothers and sisters, as a children of God, as his sons and daughters, we need to be have the faith in God to enter into his kingdom. So the days which we are living here, like 60 years, 70 years, or 80 years, 90 years, or 100 years, we need to be stay faithful, and we need to be bound to obey the word of God. So God has given us this wonderful platform called Ignite Radio India, so where we can listen and we can spread the word of God and the true doctrine. So my dear Ignatius, my dear brothers and sisters, please share our Ignite Radio programs to your friends, neighbors, relatives, and dears. So my dear Ignatius, my dear brothers and sisters, what a wonderful day that God has given for us. We need to be very, very careful when we are living under these circumstances, because Satan is like, you know, it is searching like a roaring lion. So we need to be very, very careful. You know, it can tempt us. Like in many ways, my dear Ignatius, my dear brothers and sisters. So we, as his children, has to be at the feet of God. We need to be always seek his, we need to always seek his grace upon us. So, my dear Ignatius, my dear brothers and sisters, once again, good day, my dear Ignatius, my dear brothers and sisters, and welcome to this Ignite Radio program, where God's word lights our heart, strengthen our faith, and transform our lives. So, thank you for joining us today, whether you are listening from your home, or at your work, or traveling, or spending quiet time with your family. We are grateful that you have tuned in. We are very grateful. Because many people, they are choosing the time to spend or time to enjoy on their own pleasures or on hobbies or habits. But you are here because you have decided to spend some time with God. My dear Ignator, my dear brother and my dear sister, you are very, very blessed. God is blessing you. Because God has given us the time. So in your life, you know, in a day, 24 hours, if you see in a 24 hours, you know, that's a gift from God. That's a gift from God. That's a, you know, it was given by the God. It was given by the God. So in the same time you are spending or you are giving some time to God. Such a blessing. Such a blessing. So my dear Ignatius, my dear brothers and sisters. So today we are going to see one of the lesson from the Old Testament. So you know, Old Testament is like the history for us, right? History for us. So somebody asked, why study history at all? You know, it's already happened, past is past, bygones are gone, everything. But you know, what will happen if we don't study history? What will happen? If we don't study history or if we don't know about the history, we are bound to repeat it. We are bound to repeat it. Right? Let's say, for example, you are in the business and you have started a business. Let's say, for example, you have started a real estate business. And you have started in Hyderabad. And your father has already started in Ongole or some other place. You know, if you don't study, if you don't have the case studies and what will happen at the business starting and how we need to address the clients and how we need to talk with the clients and how do we need to make the negotiations and etc., etc. Everything we need to learn. Like you go to your father and you'll ask, so how was the business and how it goes and what is the best sale you have done and what's the worst sale you have done? And you will ask and you will get all the information because you don't want to repeat the mistake which your father has done. Right? So that's why we need to know or we need to study the history. We need to study the history. So likewise, there are many great lessons from the Old Testament so that we can glean from today. That's why he says Romans chapter 15 verse 4. Romans chapter 15 verse 4. So, for whatever things were written before, were written for our learnings, that we through the patience and comfort of the scriptures might have hope. So, here, my dear readers, my dear brothers and sisters, Paul seems to take a bit of detour from his main point with this verse. If you study the chapter, the previous verse he has quoted from Psalm 69, to support the idea that because Christ did not please himself in this life. So self-gratification should not be the main priority of the Christ followers. So now Paul seems to comment on his practice seen in Romans and throughout his other letters of quoting scriptures to support his teachings about Christ. For the modern readers, Paul's reference are from what we are now called the Old Testament. It is true that Christians have died to the law in Christ and have been released from any obligation to obey the requirement of the law. So, my dear ignorators, my dear brothers and sisters, that doesn't mean, however, the scriptures from the former days has stopped being valuable. So that's why Paul insists that those older scriptures were written to teach modern Christians, not just those who read them in the former times. Not just those who read them from the former times. So my dear readers, my dear brothers and sisters. So God is really, really helping us. God is really, really helping us. So this verse serves as an answer. They help us to endure even in through the suffering. So that's why these verses serves an answer to modern Christians who ask, why even bother to read the Old Testament? Regardless of age, those writings remain the revelation of the heart of God. The fact that we have been freed in Christ from the following law does not stop those 39 books from being the word of God, full of truth, wisdom, history, and the great encouragement for believers. That's why Paul insists that we place value on those scriptures and seek out encouragement and hope from them. So my dear readers, my dear brothers and sisters, really God is really helping us. God is really helping us. So today we are going to learn the message titled, Let My People Go. Let My People Go. This statement was God's command to Pharaoh through Moses. So we are going to the Old Testament, to the Moses era, and we are seeing conversation between Moses and Pharaoh. It was much more than a demand to free a nation. It was a picture of God's desire to set every person free from the slavery of sin. So my dear readers, my dear brothers and sisters, many people today are living under different kinds of bondage. Some are trapped by fear. Some are trapped by guilt, some are by addiction, some are by anger, some are by bitterness, or some are by hopelessness. But other appears successful on the outside, but are prisoners within. So my dear readers, my dear brothers and sisters, the wonderful news of gospel is that God is still saying, God is still saying, let my people go. He's saying, let my people go. He is still the God who delivers. Today, we will discover that the story of Israel, deliverance from Egypt, is also the picture of our spiritual deliverance through Jesus Christ. So may the Holy Spirit speak to each one of us as we study His word together. So, my dear readers, my dear brothers and sisters, let's have a small word of prayer. Heavenly Father, we thank you for your love and mercy. And we thank you for giving us your word that teaches us, encourages and transforms us. Oh, Father, please open our hearts today as we listen. Help us understand that you alone have power to deliver us from the every bondage. Strengthen our faith and draw us closer to Jesus. In His precious name we pray. Amen. So, my dear igniters, my dear brothers and sisters, today we will answer three important questions. What was Israel bondage in Egypt? What was Israel's bondage in Egypt? And second thing, how did God deliver his people? How did God deliver his people? And third thing, how does this teaches us about salvation through Jesus Christ? Through Jesus Christ. So, my dear igniters, my dear brothers and sisters, by the end of this lesson, we should understand that sin is a cruel master and Jesus is our deliverer. And God invites every person to experience true freedom. So, my dear igniters, my dear brothers and sisters, so we are going to learn something more in this lesson. So why does God just let my people go? So nowadays, you know, God is asking us to let our sin, to sin go in our life. To sin go in our life. My dear igniters, my dear brothers and sisters, let's have a small story. Imagine a young eagle that is accidentally fell into a chicken farm while still very small. Okay, the chickens accepted him and he grew up believing he was one of them. He scratched that ground. He ate like the chickens. He never tried to fly. One day, another eagle flew overhead. So the older eagle called, "You are not chicken. You were created to soar." So the young eagle replied, "No, I am just a chicken." After much encouragement, the young eagle spread his wings. At first, he was afraid. Then he caught the wind. Suddenly, he realized he had been living far below what he was created for. So, my dear igniters, my dear brothers and sisters, many people today are like that young eagle. They have become comfortable in spiritual slavery. Just came to remind us that we are created for freedom, not bondage. Not bondage. So, let's read the scripture reading of this week, Acts chapter 7. Acts chapter 7 verse 30 to 36. Acts chapter 7 verse 30 to 36. And when 40 years had passed, an angel of the Lord appeared to him in a flame of fire in a bush in the wilderness of Mount Sinai. When Moses saw it, he marveled at the sight, and as he drew near to observe, the voice of the Lord came to him saying, "I am the God of your fathers, the God of Abraham, the God of Isaac, and the God of Jacob." And Moses trembled and dared not look. Then the Lord said to him, "Take your sandals off your feet, for the place where you stand is holy ground. I have surely seen the oppression of my people who are in Egypt. I have heard their groaning and have come down to deliver them. And now, come, I will send you to Egypt." This Moses, whom they rejected, saying, "Who made you the ruler and a judge?" is the one God sent to be the ruler and a deliverer by the hand of the angel who appeared to him in the bush. He brought them out after he had shown wonders and signs in the land of Egypt and in the Red Sea and in the wilderness 40 years. So, my dear readers, my dear brothers and sisters. So, here, Here it shows how the Israelites came to Egypt and were enslaved for 400 years. They went to Egypt to escape a famine and grew into a nation while in slavery. For 400 years, the Israelites had no law, no temple, and no freedom to worship God as they should. But they were still God's chosen people. So here, my dear greatest, my dear brothers and sisters, Stephen then references Moses, the great prophet who spoke to God as a friend, gave the Israelites their identifying law and led the people from slavery to the gate and the promised land. So they started as a murderer, and yet the God was still with him and his people. This is the most powerful defense of Jesus' role as Messiah, turned them to call to Moses. As God called Abraham in Mesopotamia and Haran, he called Moses in Midian. God did not limited by geography. So here God empowered Moses to lead his people out of Egypt at Mount Sinai, where God gave the Israelites the law. Stephen subtly points out the Israelites that didn't reverse Moses. They rebelled against him. And again, God did not bound by place. He gave his people the law in the middle of the wilderness between Egypt and the promised land. At this point, the Stephen somewhat shifts the attention from the law to the temple. God didn't ask Moses to build a temple. He asked him to build a tabernacle or tent. This tabernacle and its successors served the Israelites into promised land throughout their campaign, past the time of the judges, and throughout their reigns of King Saul and King David. In fact, the tabernacle didn't even dwell in Jerusalem until David's reign. So, my dear greatest, my dear brothers and sisters, here, if you see, for fuller understanding of today's lesson, we will also read Exodus chapter 3, where God speaks to Moses from the burning bush. If you read Exodus chapter 3, Moses is standing. He sees a bush burning but not consumed. God calls Moses by name. God tells Moses he has seen the sufferings of Israel. God says, I have heard their cry. I know their sorrows. I have come down to deliver them. Deliver them. God then gave Moses the mission. Go to Pharaoh and tell him, let my people go. This chapter reveals God's compassionate heart. God is not distant. He sees, he hears, he remembers, and he delivers. So my dear greatest, my dear brothers and sisters, we need to remember that God is not distant from us. He is seeing us, he is hearing us, and he is remembering us, and he is delivering us. So my dear Ignatius, my dear brothers and sisters, let's jump into the lesson. Priyamaina Ignatius Srotulara, Devuni Biddalara, Chirovachana Mee Andariki Kuda, Prabhuvaina Yesu Kristu Vari Atta Parishuddha Namamulo, Shubhamulu Vananamulo Teliyajestunnanu. Meerandaru Kuda Ee Yokka Ignite Radio Programs Ki వింటున్నందుకు, అలాగే మీ యొక్క సోదరులకి, మీ యొక్క కుటుంబ సభ్యులకి ఈ యొక్క విషయాలను చేరవేస్తున్నందుకు, ఈ యొక్క ఇగ్నైట్ రేడియో ప్రోగ్రామ్స్ ని షేర్ 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దేవుని యొక్క పనిని చేస్తూ ఉన్నాము. మరి ముఖ్యంగా తలమల్ల అలాగే కనిగిరి క్రీస్తు సంఘాలు ద్వారా ఎంతో గొప్ప సేవ ప్రకాశం జిల్లా అలాగే మార్కాపురం జిల్లాలో ఎంతగానో జరుగుతుంది. కాబట్టి ప్రియమైన సంఘం, ఆ దేవుని 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

I think I'm gonna get started with a prayer. Let us pray. Almighty God and Heavenly Father, we give you prayers, we give you thanks. We thank you, dear God, for today, this beautiful day you have blessed us to see, dear God, and we thank you for our worship, we thank you for our fellowship. We know that, Father, we have enjoyed our time in your presence, and we have indeed been encouraged to continue to worship and to serve you, dear God. We thank you for yet another opportunity to read and study your word tonight, dear God. I thank you for everyone that is joining. I pray for open hearts and minds to your word, that we will learn and apply the things we learn, and that we will also be able to share these things with others, especially the young people, especially our children, our grandchildren, dear God. Father, we pray and we ask that you will take full control of this study as we turn it over to you now. In Jesus' name we pray. Amen. All right, good night to you, Brother Bill, and good night to you, Rishma. Good to have you with us tonight. Just going to lead us in one chorus. Sister Rishma says, amen, hallelujah. Yes, one chorus, and then we will get right into the Word of God tonight.

Tonight we want to continue what we have started last Sunday night, and that is Satan's number one target, and we need to understand that Satan's number one target is young people. That's his number one target. So that's what we have started last Sunday night, and that's what we are going to continue to look at tonight. And as we have said last Sunday night, that it is not by mistake. We have certain scriptures that are written in the Bible. It is not by mistake. Such scripture that says, how can a young man cleanse his way? Remember now the Creator in the days of your youth. So it's not by mistake, you know, we have all of these scriptures and more that we've looked at last Sunday night that are mentioned in the Bible. They are there for a purpose. They are there to remind us that young people are very vulnerable, and that Satan is after our young people. Our young people, we have to understand, is the future. And if Satan can attack them and destroy their lives, then he will eventually be able to destroy their future. He will be able to destroy the future. And this he knows very well. And so I want to begin by reading for us again Ecclesiastes chapter 12 and verse number 1 that says, remember now your Creator in the days of your youth. And it goes on to say that the reason why young people need to remember their Creator in the days of their youth is because there is a time coming when they may not have the opportunity to do so. So this is a great encouragement from God's Word to all young people. And as parents, we need to, even as grandparents, we need to teach this to them. Our children, our grandchildren, our teenagers especially. I've said last Sunday that it is at this point in time we tend to lose our young children, our teenagers. Because this is the time when they believe that they are invincible, that they can do anything, they are unstoppable. No one can stop them. No one can tell them anything. They can do whatever they want, whatever pleases them. And as parents and even grandparents, we have to be very careful. It is the work of the devil. He is after our young people in general. And so the Bible says in Ecclesiastes 12, verse number 1, remember now, not later, not when you get old. Remember now
your creator, God is the creator of everyone and every single thing. So the Bible says, remember now your creator when in the days of your youth. In the days of your youth. While you are young, remember the Creator. What a great encouragement to young people today. When we look around our society, brethren, when we look around the world today, we can truly see that Satan is really after our young people. Good night, Terence Knott. Good to have you with us, bro. Satan is really after our young people. Satan has our young people believing all sorts of lies. They are so deceived by the devil. Satan has our young people today hooked on all sorts of things. Immoral activities. Good night, Brother Feroz Bash. Good to have you with us tonight. And welcome. Satan has a toll on our young people today. Just look around our society. Just look around our country. Just look around the world today. There is a lot of immorality. Our communities are filled with immoral living, immoral practices, and mostly by our young people who are so deceived by the devil. Terence Knott says, good night everyone, enjoying watching from Trinidad. Blessings, my brother, keep up the good works. Amen. And Feroz Bash says, greetings to everyone. Thank you, bro. Greetings to you also. Thanks, Terence. So we, as parents and even as grandparents, we have to make sure that we keep a close eye on our young people. We have to make sure that we do that. We have to make sure that we teach them how they can, according to the Bible, Psalm 119, how they can keep their lives pure. We need to teach them to remember now their Creator in the days of their youth. We have to take up that responsibility, brethren and friends. Good night, Tyrell. He says, amen. You know, one of Satan's lies, we've seen last Sunday, that Satan is a liar. Isn't that so? And he is the father of lies. John chapter 8 and verse 44, I believe. And one of Satan's lies that he tells young people today is that there is no absolute moral truth.
the majority of young people in today's culture believe there is no absolute moral truth. And every single day, we can see this in the lives of so many of our young people. They have been conditioned to believe that each person has the right to believe and to do whatever he or she thinks is right. And Satan uses all of these immoral songs that are coming from these artists to deceive our young people today in believing that there is no absolute moral truth. Just live your life and do whatever you want to do. Live as you please. Good night, Sister Sandra. She says, good night, everyone. Good to have you with us. Sister Claire says, so true. We need to understand, and young people need to understand, that God is a moral being. He is. In the Ten Commandments and other commandments in the Bible, God has told us what is right and what is wrong. Share this life. God tells us that it is wrong to worship other gods. In the Ten Commandments and other parts of the Bible, God tells us that it is wrong to make idols. It is wrong to dishonor your parents. It is wrong to kill. It is wrong to steal. It is wrong to commit adultery. It is wrong to commit any form of immorality. It is wrong to lie and to covet something belonging to another person. These, brethren, are universal truths which apply to all people in all places for all time. Because the God that we serve is a moral being. And we need to get this across to our young people so that they can stop behaving in the way they do behave. So that they can stop being lied to by Satan and being deceived by him. We may choose to disagree, to disregard what God says. We need to understand when we stand before him, we will be judged by his word. Amen. We will be judged by his word. You better believe it. Jesus says the same word that we reject is the same word that will judge us in the last days. Satan's lies, these are all his lies. Another lie that he tells our young people. Good night to you, Sister Rishma Gobin and Sister Fiona. Sister Rishma Gobin says, grandparents and parents have a responsibility to teach the young ones. Amen to that, Sister Rishma. That's what I just encourage us all to do. And thanks for sharing that with us.
That is so, so true. Another lie that Satan tells our young people today is that drugs are not bad for you. Drugs are not bad. You can try it. Have you considered, brethren, how many of our young people today are hooked upon drugs? They're hooked on drugs and alcohol. Have you considered how many are hooked on drugs, all sorts of drugs? You know, we need to let the young people know that, you know, if they're looking for a shortcut to hell, then drugs are it. Amen. They do not understand the danger of drugs. How dangerous drugs are to their lives, because they're so deceived by Satan. See, when someone, young people need to understand this, when someone get hooked on drugs, Satan can turn his attention to somebody else. You know why? The reason why is because he has you in his power. Once you are hooked on any drugs, young people, Satan has you in his power. He has you under his control. Have you considered, brethren, how many of our young people's lives have been and are still being destroyed by drugs? Young people need to listen to those of us who are wise. Young people, you need to listen to people who are wise. Drugs destroy your mind. Not just your mind, young people, but drugs destroy your body. Good night to you, Sister Hillary. Good to have you with us tonight. Cocaine or coke in any form is deadly. It is, brethren. It is, young people. It is said that there was one by the name of Len Bias. And this person was a basketball star. This person had a promising future. This person was a young person and had a promising future. His future was bright. But one overdose of cocaine ended his career, and not just his career, but ended his life. And guess what?
It is said that it was his first experiment with drugs. Not just his first, but it was his last. See, young people, that's what Satan, or that's why Satan, that is after you and wants to deceive you into using drugs. Because once he get you hooked on drugs, he knows that he can destroy your life. And that's what the devil wants. That is what he wants. He wants you to take the first try. And that's why, brethren and friends, again, it is important that we let our young people know that they need to remember their Creator in the days of their youth. Remembering one's Creator in the days of their youth will deliver them from Satan's plan for their life. You better believe it. So don't be a don't care parent. Don't be a don't care grandparent. And just leave your teenager to do and to go what to do what they want to do or go where they want to go. Sister Hillary says, good evening, brethren. Happy Lord's Day. Same to you, sister. Just came from our gospel crusade night, one of six nights. Amen. I watched that. I watched the first night. I was there, Sister Hillary. Very nice. That, you know, reminded me of when I just became a Christian. We used to have a lot of crusades, 10 crusades like that on the ball field in Better Hope. Sister Rishma Gobin here can testify to that. You know, those gospel meetings, gospel crusades are very, very good. So God bless you and the brethren there, and give you great success for the six nights. May many more souls come to know him through the good work that you're doing, you and the brethren there. So, you know, don't be a don't care parents. Don't be a don't care, you know, grandparents. If you are parents that don't care about your children and their life, their lives and their future, I'm telling you, Satan will get a hold of them. Want to say good night to Patricia Jamir from Burbies. Hope my friend, your husband, is there with you. Shout out to you, Insha, if you're there. Good to have you with us tonight. Sister Hillary says, saw you viewing, preacher. It was really nice to have you. Amen to that. Amen to that, Sister Hillary. You know, most young people, they know that drugs are extremely dangerous to their minds and their bodies. It's not that they don't know, you know. They know. They know that drugs are extremely dangerous to their minds and extremely dangerous to their bodies. They see what happens to their friends. Good night to you, Sister Carlin Garvey. Good to have you with us tonight. Welcome. It's not that they don't see what, you know, happened to their friends who are hooked on drugs.
Sister Carolyn says, good night, Brother Wayne. Good night to you again, sister. It's not that they don't see how drugs are destroying the lives of their friends. One junkie says, you know, addiction to heroin is the closest thing to hell itself. When a junkie can tell you that, you better believe it. Addiction to heroin is the closest thing to hell itself. So if they're seeing, you know, how these drugs are destroying the lives of their friends who are hooked on these drugs, why then do young people fool around with drugs still? Satan is behind it. Even though mostly because of peer pressure, we need to understand that Satan is behind it. Satan's number one target is our young people. You better believe it, brethren. You better believe it, parents. You better believe it, grandparents. Young people, it is not worth risking your future and your life to gain the access.

You better believe it. We have more and more young people. We have more and more young people today who are using some form of alcohol. And they're dependent on it. Good night to you, Bertrice, St. Paul. Good to have you with us. Good night to you also again. Welcome. More and more young people in our society today. Sister Hilary says, in agreement with you, preacher, amen. Preach the word. Thank you, Sister Hilary. More and more of our young people in society today, just look around. Just look around and you'll see. They're using some form of alcohol and they're depending on it. And the sad thing about that, brethren, is that they do not think of it. They do not think of alcohol as a drug, and they do not believe it is dangerous to them. Experts say that alcohol in any form is the most devastating drug of all the drugs. Every time you are drunk, young people, you have overdosed on a drug. Do you know that? Every time you get drunk, you are overdose on a drug. Share this so that the young people out there who are hooked on these drugs can learn this, brethren. One teenager girl said, I have never liked alcohol. She said, two of my very close friends were injured very badly in drinking accidents. Drinking and driving. It's a part of the work of the devil. Many people have lost their lives. I have known of many young people who have lost their lives because of drinking and driving. It is happening every single day in Guyana. It is a work of the devil. She said one of her friends, he hit his head. He hit head on with a van. And he is now blind and has been in hospital for

it months for months. The other one, as she said, was a cheerleader and the most popular girl in the school. And she hit a tree head on and has been in a coma for months. You know what the sad part of this is? Sister Clear says, so true, using drugs and writing. Yes, yeah, Sister Clear. It's so true. It happens every single day. And mostly with our young people. Mostly with our young people. The sad part of this is that even though our young people see this happening, nobody has a desire to quit drinking. Nobody has a desire to quit drinking. Even though they see how dangerous drinking is, they still go and drink. Satan is a great deceiver into this young people. He is. The evidence is that even the moderate drinker, even the moderate drinker, there is evidence to this. That even the moderate drinker may suffer the loss of some irreplaceable brain cells every time he or she drinks. Do you know that? Bertrice says that is true. Amen to that. Young people, a good way to say no to those who want you to drink with them is simply to say no, thank you. I just don't think it is wise for me to do that. Besides, I need all the brain cells I have. I don't need any of my brain cells to be destroyed. I need all of them. Satan has fooled young people into thinking that smoking is a cool thing. Have you considered, brethren, how many young people are smoking cigarettes today? Have you considered how many of them are smoking cigarettes? Young people who are fooled and who are lied to, who are deceived by the devil into thinking that, you know what, it's a cool thing to put a cigarette in your mouth and pull in and blow out smoke. Good night to you, Talita Prince. Good to have you with us tonight. Welcome. But young people need to understand that nicotine is a powerfully addictive drug. A lot of young people don't know this. That the nicotine coming from the cigarettes

It will hook you faster than alcohol or drugs. For most people, it is harder to quit smoking than it is to quit drugs or drinking. It is because of the nicotine in the cigarettes. Years ago, I used to attend the Industry Church of Christ. I think one time we were doing a campaign there. We were visiting. We were doing field work. And we visited a member, one of the members' home. And we were talking to her dad. Her dad was a chain smoker. I think she said he smoked like one carton of cigarettes a week. Sometimes she said he will put two cigarettes in his mouth. And it is so sad that because he smoked for years, a couple weeks after that visit, we heard that he died. Right here in Kamaka, a couple years ago, I was talking to a good friend of mine who was a smoker for years, started getting trouble with his lungs, then decided to stop smoking. He said to me, before he died, I went to the hospital. And they told me that my lungs are supposed to be open like this, but it is like this. He had trouble breathing. And then sometime after I spoke with him, he died. Didn't live any longer. Young people should know that there are three simple stages to become a nicotine addict. One that is hooked on cigarettes. The first stage is trying out cigarettes. That's the first stage. That's what the devil says, you know, to young people. It's not bad, it's cool. It's cool smoking, try it. Just try out. Just try it out and you'll see how cool it is. And they take a cigarette and they smoke it. And they feel cool. You know, they feel nice. Indeed. Even though the cigarettes for the first time taste terrible. The second stage is smoking occasionally. After they started smoking, after they try it, they start smoking occasionally, like, you know, at parties or on dates. When others light up, they light up too. And then the third stage is when they cross the line and become a hardcore smoker. Three stages. They're hooked on cigarettes now. Most teens have experimented with cigarettes. Or I should say, most teens who experiment with cigarettes are hooked by the time they are 12 to 14. Ask them.
If you know somebody that is smoking for a long time, a big portion, ask them how long they're smoking. And most of them will tell you, I've been smoking for years, since I was a young man or a young woman. I started smoking cigarettes. What they don't know is that tar, the dark, sticky mixture that forms when tobacco burns, that is called tar. And it contains hundreds of poisons known to cause cancer. That's why we have a lot of smokers dying from lung cancer. It is from the same tar that comes when that tar gets into the lungs, it sticks to them. It sticks to the lungs. The lungs of a non-smoker are pink in color. The lungs of those who smoke are black in color. I think I started to experience some trouble with my Wi-Fi here. Hope it holds up. The lungs. The lungs of a non-smoker are pink in color. The lungs of those who smoke are black. If you are a smoker, one that is hooked on cigarettes, you can hardly be an athlete. You know why? Because you will have trouble breathing. You won't be able to run long distances.

The sad thing about this cigaretting brethren is that here in Guyana, the company that makes these cigarettes, you know what they put on the pack of the cigarettes that they make? They put it big on the pack. The Ministry of Health warns that smoking is dangerous to your health. Now, what sense does it make for the Ministry of Health in Guyana to put on the cigarette packs that smoking may be dangerous to your health? Why do you put it there? Why do you make it, in other words? Why do you make cigarettes if you know cigarettes are dangerous to people's health? Is it because you're backward? Why do you allow it? Ministry of Health. If you are a Christian, remember that your body is the temple of God. The moment you trusted Jesus Christ as your Savior, God came to live in you. Your body does not belong to you. You are not your own because you were bought at a price. Take care of God's temple. Be good to yourself. Sister Claire says, still making it though. Amen. They're still making it. Doesn't make any sense, Sister Claire. They know that it is dangerous. Not that it may be dangerous, smoking may be dangerous to your health. It is dangerous to your health, but they're still making it. Sister Hillary says here, it's the same here too, in Grenada. Sister Claire says, amen. In the book of 1 Corinthians chapter 6, verse 19 and 20, the Bible says, or do you not know? Paul writes to the church at Corinth. This applies to all Christians. 1 Corinthians chapter 6, verse 19 and 20. Or do you not know that your body is the temple of the Holy Spirit who is in you, whom you have from God, and you are not your own? Our bodies belong to God. Our bodies become the temple of the Holy Spirit, which means that God's Holy Spirit lives in our body when we become Christians. So our body belongs to God because we were bought at a price. And that price is the blood of Jesus Christ. And so the Bible says that as Christians, that we need to glorify God in our body and in our spirit, which are God's. Whatever we do with our bodies, it must bring honor and glory, not to ourselves, but to God.
Lord Shree says they care about the money, not life. That's the fact. That is the fact, Lord Shree. They don't really care about people's health. What they care about is the money, not their life. Now tell me, isn't that the work of the devil? If you prefer money over life, isn't that the work of the devil? Isn't that being deceived and lied to by the devil? It is. Thank you for sharing that with us, Bortrees. That is so, so true. Another lie that Satan tells our young people today and deceive them into is that he tries to make them believe that sex is everything and that everyone is doing it. It's okay. You're not too young. You know, you're 13, you're 14, you're 15, you're 16, you're not too young. It's okay to do it because everyone else is doing it. Have you considered how many teenage pregnancies we have in our society today, brethren? Have you considered how many of our young girls are running after sex? Many of them for money? Not just our young girls, but even our teenage boys. This is something that is definitely affecting our young people today. And they don't see anything wrong with it. They think that it is okay. Call me dear. They think that it is okay. You can do it because you know nothing is wrong if you try it. We need to let our teenagers understand, brethren. We need to let them understand that sex is not everything. We need to teach them this from young. Teach them that sex is not everything and everyone is not doing it. That's what Satan wants them to believe. But not everyone is doing it. If you choose as a young person to save sex for marriage, you can enjoy a lot of things. With the person you may be in love with. Speaking to both boys and girls. Sister Hillary says, sex is only for married people. Amen to that. And that is something that we need to get across to our young people. Sister Hillary.
that God put sex in marriage. Sex must not be out of marriage. When it is done out of marriage, it becomes fornication. It becomes fornication. So that is so true, Sister Hillary. That is so true. But we need to let our young people know that once they cross that line, if they start having sex, and as parents and grandparents, we need to make sure we talk to our children, our grandchildren. We need to make sure we talk to them about these things. Brother Daniel says, we must be careful with what the young people look at. Sometimes that's where it starts. Amen to that, Brother Daniel, research. Amen to that. A lot of young people, because of neglect by their parents, are hooked on pornography. They have all these, CDs at home, in their homes, in their rooms. They have the internet, their own phone, and they have their own room. Make sure you check up on them. Sister Hillary says, and listen too. Amen to that, Sister Hillary. Amen to that. So let them understand. Young people need to understand that once they cross that line. Good night, Jamal Prince. Good to have you with us, bro. Good night to you, Alicia, good to have you with us tonight also. So once they cross that line, things are never the same. Sister Claire says, so true. Even some of the cartoons are not safe to watch. Amen, Sister Claire. Some time ago, I read on the internet that, we have to be careful with our children watching cartoons that are made by somewhere in Florida. I forgot the name. It slipped me. We have to be careful because a whole lot of the cartoons have that in it. A whole lot of them. So that is so true, Sister Claire. Disney World, that's right. Disney World, Sister Claire knows. Disney World, yes. So, I think we understand the importance of being parents, the important role that we have as parents in the lives of our children. If we don't work with our children, if we don't guide them, and I hope that we'll share this, because this
is good information, good encouragement to our young people in today's society. Yes, good night to you, Brother Jamal. Good to have you with us again. You know, young girls need to understand that guys don't really respect girls who are easy. You know what I mean when I say who are easy. Who are easy to get over. Who are easy to have sex with. Who give in easily. Guys don't have respect for young girls like that. Guys don't have respect for young girls who is always having sexual intercourse with everyone, with different men. They talk about them.

Girls need to know that if they use sex to attract boys and try to hold on to someone by having sex with them, if they think that's the only way they can hold on, you know, to maybe a guy that they love, is by having sex with him over and over again, then that will be the only part of that girl, of that young girl, that he is going to be interested in. He's not going to be interested in her. All he's going to be interested in is having sex with her. Listen up, girls. Listen up. Listen to the voice of wisdom. 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Listen to your leaders. Take my word for it, your sex does not live. Sex does not live up to the glowing reports and hype you see in the movies. It's no big deal. In fact, it's very disappointing. Don't worry with the movies that you see. And all of those young girls in those movies that you see are having sex with every person that they meet in life. Young girls need to know that this is what they will end up saying if they do not wise up. I'm going to share this with you. Share this, brethren. Share this so that the young people can learn. Young girls, this is what they will end up saying if they do not wise up. I truly regret that my first time was with a guy I didn't care that much about. I am still going out with him, which is getting to be a problem. I'd like to end this relationship and date others, but after being so intimate, it's awfully tough for me to break off now. Because you encouraged it. They'll end up saying, if they don't wise up, since that first night I slept with him, I had sexual intercourse with him, he expects sex on every date or every night, as if we are married. Our whole relationship seems to resolve around going to bed and having sex. When I don't feel like it, we end up in an argument. That's what they're going to end up saying if they don't wise up. If they encourage it. If parents don't get involved in the life of their young boys and girls, they'll end up saying, it's like I owe it to him.
I don't think this guy is in love with me. At least he has never said so. I know, down deep, that I am not in love with him either. This makes me feel cheap. It must make you feel cheap because you encourage it. You encourage it. They'll end up saying, I realize now that the first time is a very big mistake. But it's going to be too late. You see, after you've done it, things are never the same. After you have done it, it changes every single thing. So our young girls need to be smart and save their self, their lives, their bodies, that is, for somebody that they want to truly spend the rest of their life with. Many young girls today are saying, sorry, I didn't wait, and I wish I could take it back, but it's too late. So we want to encourage our young people to make wise decisions. Whether you realize it or not, you're growing up in a dangerous world, very dangerous society. As we said last Sunday, Satan is called the God of this world. Because behind the scenes, he is the evil one who is controlling things. His world system is designed to destroy the mind of young people, to destroy their body, to destroy their relationships, to destroy their future plans, and to destroy their eternal destiny. Wise up, my young people. Wise up. Most teenagers do not go around looking for trouble. But it is easy to make wrong decisions. So easy, young people. The consequences of sin always surprise young people. But by then, it is always too late. Wise up, young people. Wise up, young boys. Wise up, young girls. No matter how many good decisions you make, you are always only one decision away from doing something that you will regret for the rest of your life. Wise up. Be wise. Be smart. And remember now the Creator in the days of your youth. I hope that we will share this with our children. Let them listen to this. Share this life so that others can hear this. Our young people can hear this. Satan is after our young people. They are his number one target. I thank you for studying God's word. I thank you for listening. For listening in tonight. And I want to encourage you to join me again on Wednesday at 8:30 p.m. as we continue to read and study God's word. I want you all to have a blessed day.

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0: Hi, my name is Angel Thunder, the host of The Final Take, wanting to invite you to come to the Surrey Church of Christ located at 15042 92nd Avenue. 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
1: Good morning, Igniters. It's Andre, just with another quick ministry minute. The supernatural gifts of the Spirit have ceased, and what remains is faith, love, and hope. Now, through hearing, understanding, the Word, a certain amount of faith will develop to cause one to obey the gospel, your mustard seed. But the faith that grows from the Spirit is like that large tree that grows from the mustard seed, also to love. A general enthusiastic kindness for all people, but especially love for those in Christ. A love that such you want to share the gospel. The hope in us, which defies the logic in the world, such that we would lay down our lives, not only physically as recorded in the New Testament, but spiritually, for we no longer live our old lives that we lived before Christ. Through the Spirit, we are growing until Christ is perfected in us. Godspeed.
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4: I like to read a poem called Tell It Today. You may have a talent, but you don't know. You may have a talent, but you don't show. You may have something from above to use here and in love. In our fight and in our labor, the one in need is our neighbor. The one talent you must have and give, show the light and forgive. If the light shines from you, as Jesus did too, then you know and follow his way, and you are certain and obey. Time is short on our clock. Follow him, he is our rock. Oh, how he died in agony for our sins, so we will be free. The title, Tell It Today. I like to read a poem, the name, What Is. Where is heaven? Where is hell? Down on earth, you cannot tell. What is birth and what is death? What are the brains in your head? What is matter? What is mind? What is hate and what is kind? What is drive and what is aim? What is glory? What is shame? Read your Bible and do pray, and the questions fade away. Heaven, earth, death and hell, walk with Jesus, he will tell. Birth, matter, glory and drive to an everlasting life. Take away hell, death, and hate, and you see Jesus, and you have faith. The name, What Is.

0: He is my all. Jesus, our door, our life to see, the shepherd we follow, you and me. His voice we hear, he calls his flock, the door is open, we don't have to knock. We trust in Jesus, he leads us in, he will forgive us all our sin. Jesus came to give his life, follow him, he is our strife. Jesus gave all he could give, all his love, so we may live. Jesus is calling, listen and hear. Jesus is calling, he wants us near. Jesus the door, for young and old, we are the sheep and belong to his fold. He leads the way, he is our friend, he gives us light all to the end. Jesus, we know that you were sent to teach us how we do repent. Jesus, we follow and we pray that we will have power to obey. Our eyes are open and we see that to be saved comes in three. We do believe and did repent. Jesus, we want to take your hand so we do not stumble on our way, our heads up high, and then we say, Jesus, we are coming through the door. We come in and go out no more. He is my all. I like to read a poem, the title, Giving Thanks. O Redeemer, we give thanks for all the highest ranks, for your love to all nations, for your grace of salvation. What a way to be born by the sound of your horn. We will rise and meet you there, and we will come from everywhere. The title, Giving Thanks.
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All right, we are on lesson number 8 for the book of 1 Peter. Our theme for today, if you have your handout sheet, responding to evil with good, responding to evil with good. Our text this morning, 1 Peter 3, verses 8 through 17. Just some introductory words here. Peter's been teaching Christians how to live faithfully in different areas of life, and these are certainly going to be words of encouragement for us even today and through the remainder of the week and life. He's spoken about conduct in the world, submission to authority. All of these have been addressed, and we've talked about them over the course of weeks. Enduring suffering wrongly and godly conduct in the home. And now he's going to give instructions that are for all Christians, are applicable to all of us. And this passage that we're going to read today is going to teach us how to live among brethren. Sad to say that sometimes things happen even among brethren that will affect us, and it should be no surprise at all that Satan is at work in the church as much as he is anywhere else, because he's trying to root us out and root us up. And so we have to understand how to process those things, how to respond when mistreated, and how to remain faithful when we're suffering for righteousness' sake. Christians cannot and must not answer evil with evil. You understand that and know that, but we have to answer those things with blessings. And that's the hard thing, isn't it? Because it goes really against human nature so to do. Also have to answer those things with good and a prepared defense of the hope within us. All right, let's read our text beginning with verse 3. Finally, be ye all of one mind, having compassion one of another. Love as brethren, be pitiful, full of pity. Be courteous, not wrangling, but contrariwise blessing, knowing that ye are thereunto called, that ye should inherit a blessing. For he that will love life and see good days, let him refrain his tongue from evil, and his lips that they speak no guile. Let him eschew evil, run away from evil, and do good. Let him seek peace and ensue it. For the eyes of the Lord are over the righteous, and his ears are open unto their prayers. But the face of the Lord is against them that do evil. I'll just simply say that this is one of the scriptures that gets me through down days and blue days to think about. The eyes of the Lord are over the righteous. And sometimes I'll say in my sermon, it's almost as if in a figurative way that God is leaning over heaven with his hands cupped over his ears. Because the text says here, his ears are open to their prayers, and that's where I get that from and use that illustration from. Verse 13, and who is he that will harm you if you be followers of that which is good? But, and if you suffer for righteousness' sake, happy are ye, and be not afraid of their terror, neither be troubled, but sanctify the Lord God in your hearts, and be ready always to give an answer to every man that seeketh or asketh you a reason of the hope that is in you with meekness and fear, having a good conscience, that, whereas they speak evil of you as evildoers, they may be ashamed that falsely accuse your good conversation or your manner of life or the way that you conduct yourself in front of others in Christ. For it is better, if the will of God be so, that you suffer for well-doing than for evil-doing. Well, there's a lot of scriptures in this passage that we know and we have heard probably most all of our Christian life. Verse number 8, Christians must live with the right spirit towards others. And again, I know this is difficult. It can be in today's world. People would just as soon mistreat you as anything. We don't suffer the type of persecution for the same reason that they did in the first century. They suffered persecution for religious reasons. Today, it seems like, especially if you watch the news, people will just as soon do you harm as not. And so we suffer in different ways, but it's not necessarily because of our Christianity. But regardless of how we suffer and for the reasons that we suffer,
We've got to live right and have the right spirit. Peter calls Christians to be of one mind. We have to be compassionate toward others, even though that's difficult, loving as brethren, tender-hearted, courteous. And these qualities help strengthen not only our fellowship one with another, but also help to preserve peace among God's people. And sometimes by doing that, a kind word to others in spite of the circumstances, those things can diffuse problems on some level. All right, so point number two, verse number eight, when we're mistreated, we mustn't return evil for evil, railing for railing. In other words, you know, be ready to raise your fist to do whatever, to fight. Does that mean you can't defend yourself? Well, no, that's not what he's talking about. But we don't need to have the mindset that I'm just going to present myself as someone who's not to be messed with, not to be fooled with. As a Christian, we have to assess every situation. Of course, again, if you're in danger, that's a whole different category. But I shouldn't go about life and, you know, just ready with fist up every time something happens. That's not the way that a Christian ought to do. But we're called to bless people. We don't live in the miraculous age, and we don't have the laying on of hands and things like that, but we can still bless people physically by the things that we do and by what we can give, helping those as we can, praying for those as we can and ought. And as you well know, this is not natural to humanity. This is not natural to the flesh. And that's why that takes a little bit of forethought, actually, to do these things. You know, I have to think, what's going to happen in this scenario? Not in the sense to worry about it. Oh, I hope this doesn't happen. But, you know, you have to address what would I do if this scenario happened? And, you know, you can't necessarily think about every single scenario, but it is a part of Christ that we have a series and in some sermons about the tongue and the difficulty that we have with that. That's one of the hardest things. Even the Bible will admit to do it. But if you can do it, there are many blessings that can be had with that. But we have to learn to control our speech in pursuit of peace. That's what has to be in the forefront. If I say this, and you know like I do that some people have no filters. They will say things right off the top of their head. They don't think. They don't put things through. The Bible talks about, at least on two occasions, about being quiet. Study to be quiet. Be still and know that I'm God. And those verses certainly can be applicable as it relates to this, to be careful, to control your speech. Just be still and listen. Peter quotes from the Psalms to show that the person who loves life must control the tongue. And the key word there is control. You know, if I'm blessing, and that's what the thrust of the tongue ought to be, praying, whether you pray out loud or pray internally. You know, I read a psychology report, by the way. Do you talk to yourself? Does everybody talk to themselves? I read a psychology report, that some people don't have an internal voice. And that was just so shocking to me because, you know, I talk to myself all the time. And, of course, when I pray internally. But according to this report, people don't have the ability to do that. There are some that don't have the ability to do that. Thus, they have to say everything out loud. Well, as he's quoting the Psalms here, we've got to control what we say. Turn away from evil, do good, seek peace, and pursue it. And all of these things, if you'll notice, have to do with me making the effort to do them. They don't just come naturally, as we've talked about. Controlling the tongue, well, that's something that I have to put into motion. Turn away from evil, eschew evil. That's I'm the one that has to do that. I have to see what's going on and go the other direction. And some are just not willing to do that. They'll stay in a place of evil and around evil, unlike
Job, who was said of the same thing. I read the King James Version, and it says this word, eschew. We don't use that much, but it basically means if sin is here, then I'm over there on the other side. I'm going to run away from it. I'm not going to be in the presence of evil, period. And that really is what we need to be doing as Christians, isn't it? And the verse is reminding us of that. Turn away from evil. Do good. Again, all these are verbs before, which means action words, and we have to put these into actions. Seek peace. I'm not just waiting for peace, and sometimes I have to seek it out and find places of peace. Some of us live in places that there is no peace, that we don't are not able to find peace, and we have to seek those places. You know, even Jesus once in a while would go to the garden to pray. He would go to the mountain. He would go get on a boat. Even the narrative of where he's in on the stormy sea there, what was he doing? Well, he was seeking peace. He finally had a moment alone, although the disciples were there, and he was in that boat, and he went to sleep because he knew who had control of his life, and he needed that peace. And so if you think about the times that Jesus himself went away, and we don't have a lot of examples of that, but there are enough for us to know that he managed to get away so that he could pray or meditate, or even at the point that he was tempted, he was there fasting for those days. Seek peace and pursue it. Mother and I were coming, as we were coming over here, you know, my GPS, and I had to go the speed limit, so I don't have to worry about these things. You'll hear a ding, police ahead. Well, you know, I'm looking to see what's happened, but he happened to be on the other side, but we had evidently he was at an exit or on top of the bridge or whatever, and somebody going the opposite direction must have been speeding. And so when we saw him, he was on the other side and pursuing that guy or gal, whoever was speeding. And that's the way we have to do peace. We've got to pursue it. That, again, is an action word. To pursue something doesn't mean I'm just casually looking for it. It means I'm running after it. I'm trying to get to peace as quickly as possible, because that's the only way that in the Christian life that I'm going to be able to live and do what God wants me to do. Sadly, there are a lot of people in this world that live in turmoil. I think I have on here, Sister Amelia is over in the Philippines, and some others that are joining us, but in the Philippines, they have a very, it's a nation that's about 85% Catholicism, and it's a Christian nation, in quotes. In their national laws, they can't get a divorce. You cannot. I mean, there's no divorce lawyers. I mean, you have in the Catholic religion, you can either annul it or you can just deal with it. And so, you know, I get asked questions from them, and it's very difficult to answer. I don't know if you've ever thought about these things, but put yourself in their position. You have a husband that has cheated on you and cheated on you multiple times, and I can think of two or three examples of women that, you know, just in tears or have either called or text me. I have availability to talk to them, and them know me because of that online program I do. What do? I can't get divorced. I can't leave him. He's turned abusive to me, and it's a bad situation. You can't go to the law, and the Bible allows that. If your spouse is committing adultery, you have the ability to get rid of that, but the law of the land says you can't do that. And so these are things that as you try to seek peace and pursue it, it's in a sense it's easy for us, or easier, but for some in the world it's not that easy because of those type situations. But if so the point is that sadly there are some that absolutely cannot live in peace, and those are the people that we need to remind ourselves about and pray for them. All right, verse number 12, point 4. God sees and hears the righteous.
That's a wonderful verse, as I mentioned, and one that I hang on to. But his face is against those who do evil. And it's amazing how that in the world you can talk to people and they will tell you that they're very close to God, they're very close to Jesus, and they won't go to church, they don't open their Bibles, but they feel like, you know, they're just like this, as we say, with God. They have a great relationship with God. Well, according to Scripture, it doesn't work that way, does it? First of all, we have to obey the gospel. We have to be penitent, baptized believers, because I'm never going to get to the throne room of God unless I have the blood of Jesus. I don't want to be in that position. I don't want to be in a place of evil, to step back out of my Christianity and go back into the world and to do sinful things. Well, of course, I shouldn't want to do it anyways, but the thrust of the matter is, think about it, that God is not only not going to bless me after that, but his face is turned away from me. And I don't want to be in that position. His face is against those who do evil. Now, there could be a dual meaning there, like he's against them in the sense that there's punishment going to be involved. We know through the Bible that there's chastisement that happens to us when we do things that are not right. But also this other dual meaning that it's completely against us and turns.

turned against us, and sometimes in a way of punishment as well, through his providence. And it's all to remind us that our daily conduct matters before God, and it does. Jesus would say, at least in the Luke account, that we ought to deny ourselves, take up our cross daily, and follow him. And that's why, because our daily walk ought to be with God and not walk a few steps with God and then take a few side steps, abuse that relationship that we have. We don't often like to talk in these terms, but you know, there's a sense that God is obligated to us through the blood of Jesus. He that believeth and is baptized shall be saved. We have to remain faithful. That believeth part is not a one and done. That's a lifetime of believing. And there are some Christians that sadly, I'm sure that you know or know of, that abuse that relationship. And we're not to tempt God with the way that we live. And particularly as we live and say, well, you know I can sin and God will forgive me. The Apostle Paul would talk about in the book of Romans that people have this huge pendulum swing about grace. They would say, oh, well, we've got a bunch of grace, so we'll just sin more so we can get more grace. And the Apostle Paul would say, God forbid. You know, you shouldn't be living that way anyways. And certainly don't abuse the grace that's been given to us, because daily conduct absolutely matters before God. Do we live 100% every day? Well, only you can answer that, and only I can answer that. We strive to do that, but thank God we do have the blood of Jesus. But that's not a backup. That's not a something to fall back on purpose. It's there, and thank God it's there, but we can't abuse that relationship, that covenant relationship that we have through the blood of Jesus. All right, any questions or comments? Anybody? All right. Verses 13 and 14, point number 5 here. Christians may suffer for doing what's right. Well, as I mentioned, at least here in the West, we're a little bit different. We don't have the persecution that happens in so many other places. India, for example, mainland China, Africa is really bad. Some parts there where you have these very, very militant Muslims that would just as soon cut your head off for being a Christian as not. And thank God that we don't have that here, but we certainly need to pray that doesn't happen. And we have to understand that we may suffer for doing what's right. It's like the old song, we're not promised a rose garden just because we become a Christian. In general, godly conduct should reduce trouble and not create it. If we're living a proper Christian life, is that a guarantee that something's not going to happen? No. But it's a pretty good chance that if I'm living right, I'm living right among men, I have a good reputation, I'm not in and amongst people that are doing wrong things, I'm eschewing evil and staying away, then there's not really an opportunity for those evil things to happen. Now, do people break in houses, catch you unawares? Yes, there's those type things, sadly. But on a day-to-day basis, our godly conduct should reduce trouble and not create it. I'm not out looking to pick a fight, as we talked about, this railing for railing. Peter acknowledges, though, that Christians may still suffer for righteousness' sake. Again, I can't go through life and say, oh, I'm suffering. He's speaking of a specific thing here, just because you are a Christian. It doesn't happen here that much. Depends on what city you're in and what's being protested on any given day. But by and large, we don't suffer for knocking on our door saying, hey, what are you doing in here? You got to get out. Y'all can't meet here. And that happens in parts of the world. And, you know, we've even seen in our country where certain religious organizations have been disrupted by protesters and things like that. So we can't say that it won't happen, but aware that we have the ability to suffer persecution.

still waiting on people that, have stopped coming since COVID started. They don't want to be out in the crowd. Sadly, some people have died. We've lost people that have died because of COVID and things, but that started the downhill climb or slide for people excusing, well, I'll just stay home and watch church. I'll have TV church or something like that. We can't live in fear, and the Apostle Peter here talks about that, especially relative to intimidation and other things. The approval of God is greater than the opposition of man. Again, speaking on a different level, I'm trying to relate that to us here in the West in today's world, but again, looking through their glasses through the first century, they did suffer persecution. They did have people knocking on their doors. They did have people that were like Saul, the Apostle Paul, in his former life. They were looking to put people in jail and have them killed and separate families and things like that. All right, verse 15, point number 6. Christians must be ready to answer with meekness and good conduct. There's a lot of people that have a lot of questions about things, and this may be a judgment call on my part, but you know, all of us are older. We remember when we used to be called in the church, Bible-toting, Bible-quoting people. Everybody used to have a Bible in their back pocket and knew the scripture, but sadly, that's not today's world, even in the church. And if you go to the denominational world, I would still say we're better than that. If you even try to evangelize someone in the denominational world, they'll inevitably say, well, I don't really know that, but I'll ask my pastor and I'll get back with you. That's a big answer, isn't it, among those that don't know the answer and are not equipped to talk about the Bible. And that's the difficulty today in evangelizing. Well, first, that we've got to be prepared. That's what Peter's talking about. But secondarily, you're talking to people today that absolutely have no clue. They're not being taught the truth. You look at this Joel Osteen. He might have one scripture in his, he writes a bunch of books. He has a huge church there, but scripture's far and few between. There's not that much quoted, and there's not much encouragement for people to do anything and would substitute his books for the Bible. Well, just read the book. You've got problems with stress, then read my book. You got problems with someone has died and death and getting over that, then read my book. And so we have to understand that we've got to be ready. We've got to get into God's Word. You know, death comes or sickness comes or whatever. How are you able to manage that, unlike others? And we ought to be able to tell them, because we have the love of God and the love of Jesus and His Word to get us through those times. Peter tells us to sanctify our hearts, sanctify the Lord God, rather, in our hearts. Christ has to be set apart as Lord within us before we can properly answer others. If I don't have the proper respect for Jesus, that's a given, isn't it? I mean, that's why we're called Christians. We've got Christ in us, and we have to have that respect for Him. If I'm here and I'm just going through the motions because I have to, or I would be embarrassed because somebody would talk about me, or maybe the preacher would call and say, hey, where are you? Where have you been? Those are not reasons to live in such a way that we don't have Jesus in our hearts. We've got to be ready to give those answers for the hope that is within us. And we have to do that with meekness and fear. Truth should always be defended. Always be defended with humility and reverence. There was a time in the church, and I know this from when I was growing up, there were some very militant people in the churches of Christ, and they would have no problem. I don't know if this came up through
some teachings during those times back in the 60s and 70s where members of the church, I heard to myself, they would go to people and say, well, you're going to hell. You've got to change. Now, that's true. There's nothing wrong with that message, but it's all in how the message is presented, isn't it? We've got to do it with meekness, and we've got to do it with humility and reverence and not arrogance, not a holier-than-thou attitude. Now, that I've heard some preachers say that, well, you don't need to live so piously that, people will stay away from you. However, pious living, we've got to show others a difference in our lives versus them. All right, finally, verses 16 and 17, we get point number 7. Good conduct helps answer false accusations. If you live in such, reputation is great. The works that you do are wonderful. Who can have aught to say against you? There's nobody that's going to be able to talk against you and say anything because of that. And so good conduct can answer a lot of false accusations. I've had false accusations against me, but people would defend me against those things because they know of the reputation that I have relative to God's Word, being faithful to it, and staying home. I would get tickled if somebody said, well, I think I saw somebody that looked just like Brother Paul at the bar or at the club. I barely get out of the house. I sure wouldn't be in one of those places. And so people, of course, would know that I talked with, I probably shouldn't tell this, but I'll just say it this way. There's an old-fashioned cough remedy. Do you know that old-fashioned cough remedy where you put a third of honey and a third of lemon juice and a third of something else? And, it is the best cough medicine that you can have. You can ask me. I just don't want to put it on the air here. But one of the preachers in India was having some problems, and I'm like, well, I hate to say it, but this is the best cough medicine that you can get. And he said, as he should have. There's no way I could do that. I couldn't, as a preacher, go buy that third ingredient. And that is a good and proper answer. And I said, ask somebody else that might have it. But we have to have good conduct so that people won't have these accusations. False accusations are going to come. It just is a natural. People are not going to like you because of the way you look, the way you act. And they're always going to say, well, you're holier than thou. You think you're going to heaven. I'm not. And people will come up with false accusations. They did it against Jesus. Why would they not do it against us? There was absolutely nothing that they could say about Jesus. Even Pilate himself, how many times, if you go back and read all of those narratives in the Gospels, and Pilate was at the point where, listen, and sometimes I've heard people talk about him washing his hands of the matter, but he was literally saying, listen, I'm done with this. I don't want anything to do with it. If you want him killed, then you kill him, have him killed. And of course, Pilate is the one that had to put all that into motion. But still, he saw that Jesus was not a guilty person. But that's just how dogmatic and hard-hearted that the Jews were. If suffering comes, it's better to suffer for doing right than doing evil. If I go out and rob the local convenience store, then I ought to expect evil to happen. I ought to expect to have to look over my shoulder and wonder if the police or somebody else is coming after me. But if I'm living a good and faithful life and suffering comes, then it's better to suffer for doing right and being accused of stuff, even if you didn't do it, than it is for doing wrong. All right, the sum truth on your sheet there. Christians must respond to mistreatment with good conduct, controlled speech, filtered, readiness to answer for our hope, and continued faithfulness even when suffering for righteousness. You know, when I think about this, when I wrote it, I think about the Apostle Paul and Silas there in prison. You know, they could have been in the corner sucking their thumbs and, crying and wondering what in the world was going on and what was going to happen. But what were they doing? Well, they were praying and they were singing. And it's very interesting, if you go back to that narrative, there's this little parenthetical phrase
that's inserted in there about them singing and praying. And they were in prison, and a prison in the first century was no cakewalk. It's not like a prison today. Brother Bob used to be in Oxford, and it's well known there that if you're in the local jail in Oxford, or if you want to commit a crime in Oxford or Anniston, you want to do it in Oxford, because the jail there, they go to Jack's and get biscuits to eat, and then they have other, you know, it's a good jail rather than a bad jail. But it wasn't that way in the first century. You're talking about a dank and dark place, stripped naked. In their case, there were soldiers all around. But again, the narrative says, and the prisoners heard them. And that's how I think that when that earthquake struck, that the Apostle Paul could say, we're all here. Don't do, tell the Philippian jailer, do thyself no harm. We're all here. They were preaching and teaching through their prayers and songs as much as anybody else. And they were in the worst circumstance that they could possibly be. And so when I think about this business of good conduct after mistreatment, controlled speech, faithfulness, even when suffering for righteousness, they certainly did it there in that prison. All right, very quickly, and we'll stop because our do I show compassion, courtesy, and brotherly love toward others? I'll ask myself. We'll all ask each other. Do I return evil for evil? Do I get upset every time somebody's upset with me, or do I seek to bless them? Is my speech controlled by righteousness and peace, or am I prepared to explain the hope I have in Christ? That's the biggest thing today. People don't ask you as much as they might have used to. Hello, I'm Paul Cockrell, host of The Book Divine, right here on Ignite Radio, and the minister of the Hillview Church of Christ. 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
1: Hi, my name is Simon, and I'm a young Igniter from the Philippines. 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

Good afternoon, Igniters. My name is Bill Dayton. I live in the bluegrass state of Kentucky, and I'm looking forward to sharing this message with you. I've been sick for the last couple weeks, and the Lord has blessed me with good health, and I want to be able to share God's word with you. I'm thankful for Brother Kirk and that he's feeling better as well, and for many prayers that have been offered up in my behalf. I've been preaching the gospel for over 40 years and have retired twice, but now have the opportunity to be part of a mission work in South America, Guyana, South America, especially with the Kamaka Church of Christ in Linden, Guyana. Many of you know Brother Wayne Elijah Collins. I am going to be doing presentations at various congregations and raising awareness and support for the work there. And I'm really looking forward to that. God has really opened up a door for my wife and I to be able to be part of this tremendous mission that he's given us, and to his glory, of course. And we're just excited about that. But I'd like to get on to my lesson. My lesson is entitled, You Have Been Graced by God. Imagine standing somewhere in your house or at the store or just out in your yard at work, and someone coming up to you, handing you a manila envelope and saying these words, You have been served. What would go through your mind? You might be thinking that, boy, what did I do? I mean, there'd be all kinds of emotions that would go through our minds. We'd probably be very anxious about it and wonder what's going on. And of course, until we open up the envelope, we really wouldn't know. Well, in the same vein, God's people, Christians, have been served by God. We can know the peace that comes from living without a past. It's great, Igniters, to know that no matter what you and I have done, what we've allowed ourselves to become, God offers us something that's the most precious thing he could ever do, and that is forgiveness. Now you might be asking, Igniters, what about those skeletons that are hiding in the closet somewhere? You know, those skeletons that have been there days and weeks and months and even perhaps years old. Or those skeletons that are dancing all over the place right in front of us, bringing way too much attention to ourselves. Igniters, we know that we have all sinned and fallen short of God's glory. Romans 3, verse 23. So there's bad news, and there's good news. The bad news is we have at some point violated God's will. We know that Jesus says he is the way, the truth, and the life, and that no man can come to him except through the Father. We know that there are times that we go our separate ways, and so many that we know and love go their separate ways. You know, we have all at some point in our life disappointed God. But the good news is that God is willing to forgive us and to free us from the guilt and the shame and the regret of the past. What a blessing. So what I'd like to do, Igniters, is ask four questions. These questions will give us the confidence that we need about forgiveness. Here's the first question. What is forgiveness? If you are to write the word forgiveness on a sheet of paper or even in your mind and mark through the first three letters and then the last three letters, what do you have left? You have the word given. You see, forgiveness is God's greatest gift ever given through his Son. To be forgiven is to be graced by God. One New Testament word for forgiveness
that is very similar to Greek word for charis, C-H-A-R-I-S, is the word grace. It is found in Ephesians 4, verse 32. When God forgives us, He is treating us with grace. And that is amazing. That's why we love the song, correct? We love the song, Igniters, Amazing Grace, how sweet the sound that saved a wretch like me. I once was lost, but now I'm found. Was blind, but now I see. Let's read Ephesians 4, verse 32. Paul says to the church at Ephesus, be kind to one another, tender-hearted, forgiving one another, even as God in Christ has forgiven you. Grace is something that is so precious to us. And God's recipe for grace, according to Ephesians 4, verse 32, and Ephesians 2, verse 4 through 8, has three separate ingredients. Let's read Ephesians chapter 2, verses 4 through 8. But God, who is rich in mercy, because of his great love with which he loved us, even when we were dead in trespasses, made us alive together with Christ. By grace you have been saved, and raised us up together, and made us sit together in the heavenly places in Christ Jesus, that, in the ages to come, he might show the exceeding riches of his grace in his kindness towards us in Christ Jesus. For by grace you have been saved through faith, and that not of yourselves, it's the gift of God, not of works, lest anyone should boast, for we are his workmanship, created in Christ Jesus for good works, which God prepared beforehand that we should walk in them. You see, God's recipe for grace has three separate ingredients. Number one would be mercy. Number two would be love. And number three, Igniters, would be kindness. Let's look at those three and try to make something about this. Mercy is part of God's grace. Mercy moves God to feel with us. In other words, he is rich in mercy, according to Luke 6, verse 36. But love is also a part of God's grace. Not only does mercy move God to feel with us, love moves God to feel for us. And then we

have kindness. Kindness is part of God's grace. Kindness moves God to reach out towards us. Paul had taught that to the church in Rome in Romans chapter 2, verse 4, that kindness leads to repentance. So to be forgiven is to have something erased by God. The other New Testament word means to send away. That is, what God does when he forgives igniters, he reaches out and throws our sins away. The psalmist said it best in Psalm 103, verse 12. As far as the east is from the west. Now, if you ever start going east, guess what? You will always continue to go east. There is no end. And that's what the psalmist was trying to get across. In 1 John 1, verse 9, igniters, John says, if we confess our sins, he is able and just to forgive us of our sins and to cleanse us from all unrighteousness. Imagine, igniters, how big God's heart is for you and me. What an awesome thing. You know, igniters, when we sin, there are three different words that make up that word sin in the Bible. And they're seen quite a bit. When we sin, we fight with God. It's like shaking our fist at him. And that's the word transgression. It means to rebel. Psalm 5, verse 10 talks about those who do that are to be cast out. Cast them out. But also, when we sin, igniters, we are filth before God. And that's the word iniquity. We get the word perversion from that word. Also, when we sin, we are failures to God. Sin, the word sin means to miss the mark. James 4, 17 tells us, to him who knows what to do and do it not, to him it is sin. But here's the good news, igniters. When God forgives, he throws all of that all the way. It allows us to start all over again. 2 Corinthians 5:17 tells us that we are a new creation in Christ. All things are new. I've had so many people over 40 years in my ministry to ask me the question, how can I start life all over again? I'm so tired. I need hope. I need assurance. I want a new life. That verse and what Christ does for us gives them what they're asking for. So that's question number one. What is forgiveness? But question number two is, why are we forgiven? Igniters, when we're forgiven by God, it is as though we never did what he told us not to do. And here's why. We are not forgiven, igniters, because of who we are. We're not good enough. We know this, igniters. We are not good enough to deserve God's mercy, his love, and his kindness. We're forgiven, igniters, because of who he is. Open your Bibles to Exodus 34. Exodus 34, verses 6 and 7. And listen to what God says. This is Moses making the new tablets after the first tablets were, of course, thrown on the ground and broken. And verse 6 of 34 of Exodus says, and the Lord passed before him and proclaimed, the Lord God, merciful, gracious, long-suffering, and abounding in goodness and truth, keeping mercy for thousands, forgiving iniquity, transgressions, and sin. And those are the three words we just talked about, igniters. By no means clearing the guilty, visiting the iniquity of the fathers upon the children and the children's children.

0: come up alongside of us when we're having a rough time. And they say to us, I know what you're going through. You know, I was always told when I went to Bible college never to say that to someone, because we really don't know what they're going through. But God does. He knows exactly what we're going through. And he's telling us, he's pleading with us, Igniters, that I am here. But also, God stated why he is willing to forgive. The reason he's willing to forgive is that he is slow to anger, abounding in steadfast love and faithfulness. God, Igniters, is faithful. We are not. We'd like to be every day, but we know we fail. And it's such a blessing to have God on our side, knowing that he alone is faithful. He always keeps his promises. God is a God who is always, always ready to forgive. Question three, Igniters. What happens when we are forgiven? Someone once said, if a picture is worth a thousand words, and usually it is, isn't it? But God has painted pictures for us. We call them word pictures to help us understand forgiveness. Here's a few of them. Number one, forgiveness is a covering. Blessed is the one whose transgression is forgiven, whose sin is covered. Psalm 32 and verse 1. When there was a debt owed in ancient times, it would be carved on a stone or a piece of pottery. And when paid, metal wax, melted wax, would cover the carving to prove you no longer owed the debt. Perhaps you're familiar with that little song that we sing at times. I owed a debt I could not pay. He paid a debt he did not owe. I needed someone to wash my sin away. Igniters, when God forgives our sin, he covers over every one of them, and not with wax, but with the blood of his son. 1 John 1:7, Igniters, one of my favorite verses, so powerful. As we walk in the light, as he is in the light, we have fellowship with one another, and the blood of Jesus Christ continues to cleanse our sins. Now, you won't find that word continue in the English translation, but in the Greek, it is a future tense. As long as we walk in the light, as Jesus walks in the light, we can have fellowship with one another, and the blood of Christ will continue to wash our sins away. So forgiveness is a covering, but it also, forgiveness involves a cleansing. Isaiah 1:18 tells us, Igniters, come now, let us reason together. Though your sins are as scarlet, they'll be white as snow, red like crimson, like wool. Now here's a word picture for you, Igniters. Scarlet means double dipped. Red means blood red. Crimson. Crimson's a color that comes from dried, crushed insects. Put them all together, and we look like we have been double dipped in, well, you know what. So being forgiven, though, is just the opposite. We are as white as snow. The blood of our Lord bleaches our souls clean. Revelation 1, verse 5. It's as though we had never sinned. I love the word justified, Igniters. You see that so many times in the scriptures, but especially in the book of Romans. And I've kind of broken that word down. Some others, I'm sure, have done it. Justified, just if I'd never sinned. God wipes the slate clean. It's over. God help us, Igniters, to do the same. Once he forgives us, we need to rid ourselves of the guilt and the shame and the regret of sinning against God or sinning against others. Also, forgiveness involves a cloud. Isaiah 44, verse 22 says, I have blotted out your transgressions like a cloud and your sins like mist. Return to me, for I have redeemed you. I've been studying the book of Jeremiah, Igniters, for the first time, an in-depth study, studying that with the local church here where I teach every once in a while. And I've been so astonished at the love that God has for his people. All he wanted them to do was to listen to Jeremiah, to listen to any of the prophets, Igniters. But what happened? You know it. They didn't. They didn't listen. And so what did it do? God brought judgment upon his own people that he loved so dearly. Even an evil nation like Babylon. And they went into captivity. For 70 years, they went into captivity because they would not listen to God's word. God help us, Igniters, not to do the same thing. Would he ever bring judgment upon the nations that we live in because we would not listen to him, that we would not obey him and submit to him? He did it in the past, Igniters. He can and he will do it again. You see, sin is like a dark cloud that separates God from the sunshine from our lives. S-O-N, not S-U-N. You know, in Isaiah 59, 1 and 2, Igniters, it tells us that if we willfully sin, we separate ourselves from God. And he will not even listen. He won't look at us. He will not even listen to our prayers. That's something horrible. I would always want God to look at me, to know me, and understand me. I would want nothing to separate myself from him. So with forgiveness, his grace forces that cloud out of our lives. And what happens is when that cloud is gone, our lives are once again exposed to the sun. But forgiveness also is like a casting. We've looked at covering, cleansing, cloud. Now the word casting. Micah chapter 7 verses 18 through 19 tell us, who is a God like you, pardoning iniquity and passing over transgression? You cast all of our sins into the depths of the sea. Again, we see the word iniquity, we see the word transgression, and we see the word sin. All of those. Igniters, there's an ocean trench that is 1,580 miles long, 43 miles wide, and 2.5 times as deep as Pike's Peak is tall. When we get on an airplane, we usually cruise at about 35,000 feet. But that ocean trench that I was talking about is called the Mariana Trench. And the Mariana Trench is 36,070 feet deep. Sins being cast into the depths of the sea. What a word picture God gives us there. But last and not least, Igniters, question number 4, and perhaps the most important question of all, Igniters, how can we know we are forgiven. You know, there are some igniters who make it hard to enjoy God's grace than it really is. They tell us what we can do and not do, and they label you if you don't obey. Matthew 19, verse 25 tells us igniters, who then can be saved? But then there are others, igniters, who make it so easy, too easy, than it really is. They will say, just say this prayer or accept this thought, and you're saved. You know, the sinner's prayer. There is no such thing as a sinner's prayer in the Bible. We need to ask God for help. He wants us to repent. Does he want us to pray to him? Of course he does. But God has given us a recipe. He's given us a way to make it right with him. You know, do this, don't do that. You have to, you're not really, you know, it's no surprise to me why there are so many people who think that God confuses others because of all these denominations that are out there, igniters, who tell people what to do or what not to do according to their own opinions. Opinions don't matter. God can speak for himself, igniters, and he surely does. Let's look at some words as we close out this lesson today. Jeremiah 10, verse 23. This is where we need to start. We need to start with the Bible. Jeremiah says, it is not in man to direct his own steps. And we know that. We know it's not in ourselves to direct our steps. You know, the gospel is the power of God unto salvation, Romans 1 and verse 16. So if we don't spend time in the Bible, igniters, we're looking for a lot of trouble. But then there's another word, and that word is blood. Let's start with Hebrews, igniters, Hebrews 9, verse 22, where the Hebrew writer there says, without the shedding of blood, there is no forgiveness. And of course, then there are some other words that make up and help us to understand that. Justification that I've already talked about. Justified, never sinned. We are justified by his blood, Romans 5 and verse 9. But also, igniters, there's the word redemption. We are redeemed through his blood. Ephesians 1, verse 7. Igniters, we are bought back into a relationship with him. He's paid the price for us. Here's another word, reconciliation. Reconciliation to himself by the what? The blood of the cross, igniters. Colossians 1, verses 19 through 20. Then we have the word remission. The word remission. The word remission frees us from the sin, from sin, by his blood. Revelation 1, verse 5. Then there's the word sanctification. We are sanctified, set apart, made holy by the blood of the cross. Then there is remission. We are freed from the sin, from our sin, by his blood. Sanctification by the blood of Christ, Hebrews 10, verse 10. And then there's salvation. Satan has been conquered by the blood of the Lamb, Revelation 12, verses 10 and 11. Brethren, we know the book of Revelation, igniters, is at times a hard book to understand. But I'd like to sum it up for you, igniters, in two words. We win. We win, igniters. Because of the blood of the Lamb, we win. You'll remember how John the Baptist ushered in Jesus Christ. He had said, the blood or the Lamb of God who takes away the sin of the world. And that's exactly what Jesus did, Igniters. So here's another word for you. Belief. We know John 3:16, the golden text of the Bible, Igniters. For God so loved the world that he gave his only begotten Son, that whosoever should believe in him should never perish, but have everlasting life. That word believe, Igniters, is a verb. It's not just something that we say. It's something we do. If we believe in something or someone, we will do something. We will do it. In John 8:24, Igniters, Jesus says, unless you believe that I am he, you will die in your sins. And he sums it up in John 20, verse 21, Igniters, by believing, we will have life in his name. Then we go to baptism. Acts 2:38 is a familiar verse to all of us. Repent, you know, Peter's sermon on the day of Pentecost. There could have been at least a million people there at that time. Every nation under heaven was in Jerusalem at that time. And Peter says, repent and be baptized for the forgiveness of your sins. Notice that he did not say, because our sins have already been forgiven, but then they can be. I don't believe this is an expression, but a condition for forgiveness. The purpose of our being baptized, Igniters, is to have our sins forgiven. That word for in Acts 2:38 might be one of the more important words in the Bible, because that gives us the purpose behind why we're immersed into Jesus Christ. And by his blood, Igniters, we are set free and cleansed. If we combine Acts 2:38, Igniters, with Acts 22, verse 16, we ought to do that, because that is where Paul recounts his conversion. And when he's approached, he says, what are you waiting for? Arise and be baptized. And don't miss this part, Igniters, washing your sins away. We have got to put these two verses together, because what they do is help us to understand what we need to do. After preaching for so many years and doing my best to help people understand, Igniters, what they need to do in order to be in a right relationship with God, I'm sure there have been times that I've said things I wish I wouldn't have in the manner in which I did. We're only human. We love people. God loves people. But here's a phrase I'd like to give you. Tell others what God has done before you tell them what to do. When we do that, Igniters, when we tell others that this is what God has done for us, that he has sent his Son, his one and only begotten Son, to take away the sins of the world, there is nothing more precious, the greatest gift given by the greatest giver. You know, Christmas time is fastly approaching, Igniters. And there are going to be a lot of people that we know who will maybe only this time of year think about Jesus Christ. And we know that they think about Jesus as a baby being born. We don't know when, obviously, when he was born. But this is what we do know, Igniters. We do know why he was born. Because Matthew chapter 1 tells us, he came to take away the sins of his people. But what happened, Igniters? His people turned on him. They were looking for the Messiah to come and to destroy Rome and to set up his kingdom on earth. Well, we know that Jesus is king. He is Lord of Lords. But he was not coming to this earth to set up a dynasty that would destroy Rome. Rome, we know, history tells us that Rome was destroyed because of their own decadence, because of their own sin. God has and always will destroy nations who want to rise themselves above his authority. Look at Daniel chapter 2. All those nations, the Babylonians, the Assyrians, the Medo-Persians, the Greek Empire, and then the Rome Empire, all of them were destroyed. But one kingdom was always going to be there that would destroy all the others. And that kingdom that's seen in Daniel chapter 2, verse 44, Igniters, is God's kingdom. A future reference and prophecy of the Lord's church that was established on the day of Pentecost in Acts chapter 2. The prophets spoke about it. They all pointed towards it. And we know that it happened. Igniters, we don't know how much time we have left. Our God is a patient God, and I'm so thankful for that, Igniters. But his patience will run out one day like it did with Noah. And when that happens, there'll not be another flood. He's promised us that. Every time we see a rainbow, Igniters, we know that's the case. Next time, he will destroy it by fire. And then, the judgment. And then, we will answer to our Father and to our Lord. What a blessing. I pray you don't fear the judgment. For the faithful of God, we can be rest assured that when he looks at us, he will say these words, "Enter into the joy of the Lord." I do not want to hear him say to me or anyone else beside me, "Depart from me, I never knew you." Brethren, Igniters, it is our obligation, our responsibility, a command that God has given us to spread the gospel of Jesus Christ to the world. That's what we're doing today. That's what we need to be doing every day in our own communities. And what a blessing it is to have the privilege of preaching Jesus Christ and him crucified. That's all Paul the apostle wanted to do, was to preach him crucified. Thank you so much, Igniters, for being part of this lesson. Yes. I'm thankful to Brother Kirk and Ignite Radio Broadcasting for helping me get out God's word to a lost and dying world, but also, Igniters, to encourage one another. You know, I'm studying the book of Hebrews right now with the church in Comaca, in Linden, Guyana. And I've come to believe that that letter that was written, we don't know who wrote it, but it was written to God's people who were failing at their faith. It is a letter, according to Hebrews 13, around verse 20 or so, that tells us it's a letter of exhortation, a letter of encouragement. Brethren, Igniters, we all need encouragement. We all need that every day. We live in a fallen world, but one day, we will be with our Lord in eternity. Igniters, I pray that you look forward to that day. I love you. I love the Lord, and I love his word. Thank you so much, Igniters, for being part of this program, and thank you so much for loving our Lord and Savior, Jesus Christ.
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0: Christ. Siya si Maggie Bautista sa Kiyakya Membro at Suri Church of Christ. Iimbitan mi kayo yung Ladya at Kapilya ang may address mi 15042 92nd Avenue, Suri, BC. Sa marakupi lugar para ikasalba tayon. Amin.
1: Hello, my name is Jacqueline. 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

0: Okay. Open your Bibles to Exodus chapter 14, which really probably not too many people would include this in a list of battles in the Bible, because I've got to admit it's really not much of a battle. It's just one of those moments when God just squashes his enemies. But I've included it today because I think there's a lot of things we can learn from the reactions of the people, both God's people and the enemies of God, and God's actions to protect his people. So without any further talking, let's go ahead and begin reading. It's Exodus 14. Then the Lord said to Moses, this is after they had they just exited Egypt. They were delivered from 430 years of servitude under Pharaoh. And this is like the next thing that happens. Then the Lord said to Moses, tell the people of Israel to turn back and encamp in front of Pihahiroth between Migdol and the sea, in front of Baal Zephon, and you shall encamp facing it by the sea. For Pharaoh will say of the people of Israel, they are wandering in the wilderness, in the land the wilderness has shut them in, and I will harden Pharaoh's heart, and he will pursue them, and I will get glory over Pharaoh and all his host, and the Egyptians shall know that I am the Lord. And they did so. So where are they camping? I don't have to hear you tell me the exact names or read the names, but what kind of terrain are they camping by? What is the geography of where they're camping? Yes.
1: They're putting themselves in a corner with the sea on one side and open land in front.
0: There we are. They're backed up by God's command. They're backed up against the sea, and if their enemies pursue them, running toward the sea, where can the Israelites go? You know, the only place they can go is into the water, right? They can't go anywhere other than into the sea or to fight them. But Exodus 14, yes. So again, who commanded that they camp in this place? God did. What was God's purpose? He states his purpose in all of this. What is his purpose in all of this? What did his word say about his purpose?
1: So that the Egyptians may know that he is God.
0: Mm-hmm. What did he say he's going to do to Pharaoh? Thank you. These are not hard questions to answer. You're afraid to answer them because we just read them, and you don't want to sound like a smarty pants. Please, listen to your internal smarty pants and answer the question. Yeah, so he said, I'll harden Pharaoh's heart, and he will pursue them. So he's giving them the whole game plan, right? They're going to come after him. I'm going to harden his heart. They're going to come after you. And I will get glory. He didn't say they're going to come after you and destroy you. They're going to come after you, and I'm going to get glory. So this whole purpose, God's whole purpose in this, it is to bring glory to himself. And the Egyptians shall know something, that I am the Lord. He wanted the Egyptians to know who he is. Okay, so that's what's going on. When the king of Egypt was told that the people had fled, the mind of Pharaoh and his servants was changed toward the people, and they said, what is this that we have done, that we have let Israel go from serving us? Now, before what he said was, go, please, just go. He was weeping over he was mourning the loss of his son. He knew God had done it because he had been picking on God's people. He said, okay, go, just go, just go. But again, now God has turned his heart. God has hardened his heart. Okay? What is this we have done that we've let Israel go from serving us? So he made ready his chariot and took his army with him and took 600 chosen chariots and all the other chariots of Egypt with officers over all of them. And the Lord hardened the heart of Pharaoh, and he pursued the people of Israel while the people of Israel were going out defiantly. The Egyptians pursued them, all Pharaoh's horses and chariots and his horsemen and his army, and overtook them, encamped by the sea, by Pi Hahiroth, in front of Baal Ziphon. So again, what's the setting here? You've got the sea, you've got Israel, and you got Pharaoh's army. They've come after him. Just a few days earlier, they had been joyfully and gleefully marching out of Egypt, God having given them a great victory. Now they're, because God told them to go there, they're facing some trouble. How would you feel if you were one of the Israelites in that moment?
2: Scared.
0: Peter said Jewish. That's correct, Peter. They were, yes, Jerry.
3: What I find interesting about Pharaoh is when Moses first appeared before him and said, the Lord God says, let my people go. Pharaoh says, who is this God that I can listen to him? And later, God answered that question very specifically and clearly.
0: Yeah.
3: And so he tells, take your people to this week. Mm-hmm. They do. Talk about short-term memory.
0: Yeah.
3: You know, we're going to be, somehow he convinced himself that he and his mighty army is going to go and capture a people whose God had already destroyed his country, essentially.
0: Yeah, why would you want that back?
3: I don't get the thinking.
0: Okay. Yeah. Barry, talk to me.
4: Pharaoh, in those years, was considered in the bloodline of gods.
0: Yes.
4: So they had, their power was focused around that they were either God or descendant of God. They had godlike powers. And their magicians obviously had some sort of ability that most people didn't have.
0: They had some spiritual something going on.
4: So
0: yeah.
4: The pharaohs, you know, obviously in Egypt, they had many gods, right? And you can look them up. They had probably 10 primary gods, but there were others. And for pharaohs to have failed and yielded to Moses' God, basically meant he was done. He was done as Pharaoh.
0: Yeah.
4: He had no choice but to assert his superiority and his leadership based on his anointing by a god or being a part god. Mm-hmm. Some consider themselves to be demigods.
0: Mm-hmm.
4: So he had no choice. Whenever he obviously gave in. Because when he saw everybody dying, he didn't know what he's up against. And I still think even when he pursued Moses, he didn't want to do it. But the alternative was, you know, and when they had bad pharaohs back then, they just didn't walk away.
0: Mm-hmm.
4: They usually killed them. They were usually taken out by somebody. If you look at...
0: Kind of like mafia.
4: Well, the power struggles, the takeovers, was always assassinating the current pharaoh.
0: Yeah.
4: And that happened to several of them.
0: Mm-hmm.
4: And so the other thing that's noteworthy is the whole thing about Moses to start with, you do not walk in and talk to the Pharaoh. That does not happen.
0: Right.
4: And to walk in and talk to the Pharaoh and give him an ultimatum,
0: mm-hmm.
4: they probably we could imagine a horrible number of children dead. The reason Moses got away with that is because he was basically a prince in Egypt. Because he was raised by a pharaoh. And I don't know if this pharaoh, if I get my, maybe Gary can weigh in or Matt, I'm pretty sure the pharaoh that was ruling was his brother. It's a little bit dang there.
0: Yeah.
4: But, part researched it. It wasn't Ramses II, like what the movie.
0: Right. It wasn't somebody that he was friends with in his youth, necessarily.
4: Most likely he was raised with this individual in his house as a brother. And that's the only way that Moses was able to walk into the throne room. He would have been dead on the line.
0: Well, why do you think none of that is mentioned in the scripture?
4: Well,
0: we got to concede this wasn't mentioned in the scripture. All that was mentioned is he just walked in.
4: Yeah, well, you know, there's a couple of reasons I think is does it really contribute to the story is one. And two, it was common knowledge back then. We don't always record common knowledge. Okay, so the Lord inspired the word. And we don't know everything that happened in the Garden of Eden. So it's a matter, I think, was relevant to the main point of the story.
0: Yeah. Without denying that that's how it could have worked out. And I'd really, you know, other people have researched that matter more than me. The piece of it that I see in all of this is Moses is walking under God's protection. If he set it up for him to be raised as a prince, and so he had that authority when he went back, even though they were going to kill him 40 years earlier when he escaped, that Pharaoh was going to kill him. If that's why he was protected, glory, hallelujah. If God protected him through some other means, hallelujah for that as well. The thing for today, I'm hoping we can grab a hold of, is what did God say he was going to do to Pharaoh regarding his heart? He said, I'm going to harden it. Now, we see throughout the narrative in the story of the Exodus that it began with Pharaoh hardening his own heart, and, you know, it wasn't like his free will was taken away without him having a few chances. But he's at the point now where his heart is really in God's hands. And until God is through doing whatever he's going to do with his heart, that's where he is. So I don't want to disagree with the reasons. Those are good human reasons that you just stated, Barry, for him wanting to do that. For today, for you and me, I think the most important spiritual lesson we can take home from this is, if you're in rebellion against God, you place yourself in a position to where you could be hardened against God. And we see, and you already know what the consequences of that are about to be toward Pharaoh and his armies. Who knows why, how the story ends? Where do Pharaoh's armies end up?
3: Getting baptized.
0: Getting baptized, right. But not raised to walk in newness of life. I mean, they're still crushed at the bottom of the sea. So that hardening that God predicted he would do to Pharaoh, that I believe Pharaoh participated in because he was the one hardening his own heart in the beginning of this narrative. But by the time we get to the end here, Pharaoh, is he running the show?
4: No.
0: He's not running the show. He's putty. He's putty in God's hands, and God's about to get a whole lot of glory in all of this. Okay? Now, so the people are where? They're between the devil and the deep blue sea, as I used to say, right? There's the Red Sea. Here's God's people. Here are the armies of Pharaoh. That's the predicament. Now let's continue reading. Verse 10, when Pharaoh drew near, the people of Israel lifted up their eyes, and behold, the Egyptians were marching after them, and they feared greatly. Well, yeah. And the people of Israel cried out to the Lord. That's good. They feared greatly. They cried out to the Lord. Hallelujah. They're praying. And then they said to Moses, is it because there are no graves in Egypt that you've taken us away to die in the wilderness? What have you done to us bringing us out of Egypt? Is this not what we said to you in Egypt? Leave us alone that we may serve the Egyptians, for it would have been better for us to serve the Egyptians than to die in the wilderness. So they're walking in this new life. They're walking in this new life where God has delivered them from evil. And this is their first test. They prayed or cried out to God. But how are they doing after that? Have you ever been in a situation with a new believer, or maybe with yourself as a new believer, where that first trial or test comes? Anybody remember that? With somebody else? I've heard people over and over again say to me, well, Dan, I tried it. It's not working anymore. You know, it's just too hard. I can't do this. It's too hard. I can't do this. Well, can they beat the Egyptians? No, they can't do it. They can't beat them. Okay. Is it about our ability? But it takes a while to learn that. If you've been walking in one way, if you've been a slave, and in their case, for 430 years, if you've been a slave for that long, and now by faith, you're walking by faith, trying to learn to walk by faith. You've seen God do mighty works and miracles. You've seen Pharaoh say, get out of here. You've seen a few days of victory. But what about the habits that you've had for 430 years as a slave? That can be difficult, can't it? If your life has been bitter and harsh and difficult, and you've gotten your needs met in a worldly manner, now you're getting ready to cross the Red Sea. Now you have to depend on God. And do you see how this has application to you and me? We've got to learn to walk in that new path. And they're struggling with the same thing, Jerry.
3: I think it's the evil forces that are impelling Pharaoh to take the action that he did.
0: Right.
3: And using the analogy of a new Christian.
0: Mm-hmm.
3: A new Christian is essentially a deserter from the enemy's army.
0: There you are.
3: And it's not unusual. As a matter of fact, it's expected that when a new Christian has been baptized, that he is going, or she is going, to undergo some type of attack. And that's the spiritual forces that are one trying to make him regret the decision.
0: Mm-hmm.
3: And wants to go back to Egypt where he had food and drink and some measure of ease.
0: Mm-hmm.
3: And so I think we often lose sight of the spiritual dimension, the Ephesians, that we're fighting against the principalities and the powers in the air.
0: Mm-hmm.
3: That just manifest themselves through the actions of us human beings.
0: Mm-hmm. Dave, did you have your hand up? Yes. Or okay?
2: Well, I think a lot of people say, and I've heard it before, how can a loving God do these things? Isn't he like protecting me and holding me and bringing me through? And then all of a sudden things just turn.
0: Mm-hmm.
2: And then they say, well, what happened before? You know, I had an experience recently that somebody I'm working with, they said, I'm mad at God because my wife is dying of dementia.
0: Yeah.
2: And he was struggling with that. He was trying to make sense of that. And I said, well, one of the reasons we live in a fallen world, and there's more to it than what you're seeing. You're just seeing that little picture. And it's okay to be mad at God, but, you know, you need to cry out to him.
0: Yeah.
2: and I think the world we live in today just wants everything to be okay and perfect and pretty.
0: Yeah.
2: It's hard to, when we first, that first trial we face, and if we look at it as this is an opportunity for growth, mm-hmm. and opportunity, God is kind of stretching us, I guess,
0: mm-hmm.
2: Because he knows that we're ready for it, but we're not really ourselves. I think he has faith in us that we're ready for that trial, but we don't really feel
0: right
2: about it.
0: Right.
2: So therein lies where the rubber meets the road, and we need to trust him
0: mm-hmm.
2: and go through that fire with him, and on the other side,
0: mm-hmm.
2: we'll be stronger.
0: I remember one morning getting up and saying, Lord, for today, please don't give me another learning experience. I don't want to learn anything today. Yeah.
1: And there is just really so much going on throughout this whole text
0: mm-hmm.
1: when you really study it. But this group of people, well, they had a spiritual problem. And that
0: mm-hmm.
1: spiritual problem never got solved.
0: Mm-hmm.
1: And even though they're going through this, it's not going to help them, because ultimately this is the generation who will die in the wilderness because
0: right.
1: they didn't believe God, despite seeing all of the plagues, despite crossing over the sea, despite being provided for in the wilderness.
0: Yeah.
1: They had a heart condition that was just as bad as Pharaoh's in a lot of ways.
0: It was hard.
1: And they had even more signs and wonders and miracles to rely on for that.
0: Mm-hmm.
1: But it also makes sense in the context that they did not really want to leave Egypt to begin with. And when Moses came and was saying, we're going to be delivered, they were quite resilient and also quite, let's just say they weren't too happy. And then Moses goes to Pharaoh. Pharaoh makes their lives harder. And then they're like, well, see, we told you. We don't really want to go. And then they constantly whine about going back.
0: Mm-hmm.
1: But there's also something to that psychologically, where if you have ever been in an abusive relationship
0: mm-hmm.
1: and you get out of it, you're more likely to find yourself either back in that relationship or a similar abusive relationship. This is what they were used to for their entire lives, and it was better in their eyes to be a slave under the hand of Pharaoh than to be hungry in the wilderness.
0: Mm-hmm. Okay. Yeah, so the words that they condemn themselves by in this long, well, not that long, but this diatribe against Moses, is it because there are no graves in Egypt that you have taken us away to die in the wilderness? Are they not assuming facts that haven't taken place yet? They're not dead yet. They're alive to utter those words. What have you done to us in bringing us out of Egypt? What have you done to us? Who were they upset with?
2: Moses.
0: Yeah, they're blaming Moses for their predicament, which Moses obeyed God. He led the people where God told him to lead the people, and so he did do that. And this one really is damning. Is this not what we said to you in Egypt? These are their own words to Egypt as he's sent by God to deliver them. Leave us alone that we may serve the Egyptians. That's what they said to him. Didn't we tell you to just leave us be? So not everybody wants to be delivered, do they? Yes.
5: You know, Danny, it reminds me when we were under the threat during the Cold War. New Hampshire had a slogan, and it still had license plates, live free or die.
0: Live free or die.
5: But some Americans said, better red than dead.
0: Yeah, and in those days, red meant communist.
5: Absolutely.
0: Yeah.
5: And you know, Moses heard a lot of complaining, a lot of murmuring before his leadership was concluded.
0: Mm-hmm.
5: But this shows us that he was a man of magnificent patience,
0: mm-hmm.
5: understanding and forgiveness, and a deep love for Israel
0: Yeah.
5: And that when God was going to strike them dead, Moses offered his own life.
0: Right. He did, didn't he?
5: What a great man.
0: Yes. Now, so those are their words. And Moses said to the people, verse 13, fear not, stand firm, and see the salvation of the Lord, which he will work for you today. For the Egyptians whom you see today, you shall never see again. The Lord will fight for you, and you have only to be silent. So the people are setting their hair on fire, running around like chickens with their heads cut off, blaming the leader who had delivered them. And what is Moses' admonition to them? Number one, fear not. What else?
3: Stand firm.
0: Well, what choice did they have? They can't advance, right? Because there's an army. You got the sea behind them, so standing is, you know, pretty much a given, it ought to be. Okay? And then what's the next thing he says? And see the salvation of the Lord. Now, this little interlude here, I think, is prototypical of a couple of things. We see the Israelites that have been delivered revealing their character, which, as Matthew said very eloquently, never changed and resulted in their not entering into the promised land. We also see, I believe, a framework for godly battle. What did he say? Fear not. Stand firm and see the salvation of the Lord. Now, is that not what is said to us after the armor of God is described to us? Stand, having done all. Stand, therefore. Stand, having put on. It's actually before the armor is described. Sorry about that. You know, that's our job, is to stand where we're supposed to stand. Okay? Now, yes.
1: It goes well with the sermon today. Do all things without grumbling or complaining.
0: Yeah. I hadn't really got to that part yet.
1: They were grumbling and complaining a lot. But it's interesting because Hebrews chapter 4 is a great commentary on a lot of this.
0: Mm-hmm.
1: And it's so applicable to us. It says in verse 2, for indeed the gospel was preached to us as well as to them, speaking specifically about this group of people.
0: Mm-hmm.
1: But it did not profit them, because it was not mixed with faith in those who heard it.
0: Right.
1: And they didn't have faith in God, even though they watched what he did. And here, it's sort of understandable, at least, because they had all run out, and they had taken Egyptians with them and goods with them. But they're not feeling really delivered, because they're backed into a corner with the water there.
0: Yeah.
1: Maybe if they had just gotten away cleanly and didn't have the army chasing them, maybe they would believe. But it's hard to feel delivered when the enemy's pursuing and you're in a corner.
0: Their fear's understandable, is it not? If I've got nowhere to run and there's a zillion chariots coming at me and my oppressor is advancing against me and we've got no place to go and I'm not a man of war, I don't really know how to do that. Yeah, there are plenty of reasons to be afraid. Okay? Now, what did he say? Fear not, stand firm, and see the salvation of the Lord, which he will work for you today. For the Egyptians whom you see today, you shall never see again. The Lord will fight for you, and you have only to be silent. So what's their battle plan? Don't be afraid. Stand firm. Be quiet. Anything that would have come out of their mouth probably wouldn't have been helpful. Have you ever had to just kind of zip it for fear of making a bad situation worse? Okay? Be quiet. God, and who's going to fight for you? God is. It takes faith to believe that. Yes?
3: Faith is being, they ask you to preach me, the answer you got is pretty much to shut up and do what you're told.
0: Yeah.
3: In the Psalms, you have 1,000 to your left and 10,000 to your right. And
5: Yeah.
6: And then what will you see is much different.
0: Mm-hmm.
6: So then you have to put yourself in Christ in the Lord. You have to take that refuge in order to have.
0: Mm-hmm.
6: So it's not going to come unless you stand firm.
0: Right. Standing firm and having faith. Shut up and obey. Shut up and obey. Yes.
7: Well, I can only imagine how difficult this was for them.
0: Right.
7: It's like, if we put ourselves in their shoes, our sandals, back then, would we be the same way? Would we stand firm? You know what I mean? Would, you know, that's really a challenge.
0: Uh-huh.
7: You know what I mean? And like Chris just said, we have to have faith. I said, yeah, okay. But if we're faced with an enemy coming in our direction and there's no way to turn, I'd be afraid. I'd be too much afraid. You know what I mean? You know, we have to grasp on everything that we have. They have Moses. Who do we have right now? We have Jesus. But they have Moses tangible right in front of their face.
0: Mm-hmm.
7: You know what I mean? So I think that's a challenge. It's easy for us to look back and say, well, you know, they shouldn't just get hurt, blah, blah, blah. You know, we know the end of the story. So, you know, when we fast forward to where we are right now, how would we be in those circumstances, in that situation? You know what I mean? We live a pretty relatively peaceful life here, and we're kind of insulated. But, you know, if the enemy ever hit our shores and we're right on the shore, what would we do? You know, how would we stand firm? And, you know, that's something that we really need to think about.
1: Even adding on to that, this group of people had been in slavery their entire lives. That's all they ever knew.
0: Born into it.
1: We know
0: that. Going back generations.
1: They had been crying out to God, but in their mind, God wasn't really answering. And that's one of the things God says to Moses, that I've heard the cries of my children.
0: Mm-hmm.
1: So they don't really know God. They've not seen him the way Moses has seen him on the mountain.
0: Right.
1: And they're facing the world's largest superpower and army at this time. More than that, Pharaoh's son has just been killed. And so he's angry. And he's bringing not only just the choice chariots, but all the chariots of Egypt with him. And I don't think he's pursuing them to give them a raise. You know, he's coming to kill them, most likely, or bring them back and force harsher captivity, which is basically death. And even through this, though, Moses is remaining faithful. Before you get to the last plague with the death of the firstborn, he has an interaction in chapter 10 with Pharaoh. And Pharaoh says to him at the end of the chapter in verse 28, "Get away from me, take heed to yourself, and see my face no more. For in the day you see my face, you shall die."
0: Mm-hmm.
1: And Moses says, "You've spoken well, I will never see your face again."
0: Mm-hmm.
1: And it's so interesting because Moses, having knowledge of what's going to come up, God is going to back these people into a corner, but separate them with a cloud of darkness, so they never actually see each other.
0: Mm-hmm.
1: And Moses knows this, and Moses is going through being faithful. But those same people, they don't have the same experience and the same heart, and their fear is over there.
0: And even Moses, in the beginning when God called him, he had a hugely supernatural experience with the burning bush, but he wasn't ready to do it, was he? His faith was not strong as it should have been at that point. Chris and then Dave.
6: Time is a way of eroding things. You had stories of Joseph. You had stories of great things that God has already done.
0: Mm-hmm.
6: You wait, you bang, you bang, and what comes?
0: He lost his nerve, lost his, yeah.
6: What were all the great works of God that you were supposed to do?
0: It's
6: kind of sarcastic about it.
0: Time
6: goes by and things erode.
0: And
6: the old generation separation from God was active. You have to start to wonder, is this really happening, or is it just, should we be scared of that?
0: Yeah. I heard a doctor who went through some hard times say once, another word says, my God will meet all my needs according to his riches in glory in Christ Jesus. But it's a whole lot easier to believe that when I know I've got a check coming on Friday.
6: Sure.
0: You know, we We walk by faith, not by sight, but we want to walk by sight. And that's what they were seeing was what was really causing them to lose their way. David?
7: Well, it's such a wonderful example of how powerful God is. That's why this is probably written for us to see and to read, that the odds were against them in such great ways that it was like, what do we do? Trust God.
0: Trust God.
7: Trust God. Stand firm. And I will deliver you. And he did. You know what I mean? And that's where we, you know, we need to focus on that in our lives. Now, will we ever be faced with something like this in our lives? Maybe not. I hope not. But in certain circumstances in our lives, we need to stand firm. And look what he did for the people of Israel. It's like, look back at that.
0: Yeah.
7: You know what I mean? I'm not facing anything as great as that.
0: Right.
7: But what I'm facing right now, God can take me through if I stand firm. It's just a wonderful example for us.
0: Now, I'm going to finish reading the story because we're going to run out of time. So let's just listen to it as it plays out. Verse 15, the Lord said to Moses, "Why do you cry to me? Tell the people of Israel to go forward. Lift up your staff, stretch out your hand over the sea and divide it, that the people of Israel may go through the sea on dry ground. And I will harden the hearts of the Egyptians so that they go in after them, and I will get glory over Pharaoh and all his hosts, his chariots, and his horsemen. And the Egyptians shall know that I," not Pharaoh, as Barry mentioned a while ago, the Pharaoh's styled themselves as gods, right? "And the Egyptians shall know that I am the Lord when I have gotten glory over Pharaoh, his chariots, and his horsemen." Then the angel of God who was going before the host of Israel moved and went behind them, and the pillar of cloud moved from before them and stood behind them, coming between the host of Egypt and the host of Israel. And there was a cloud in the darkness, and it lit up the night without one coming near the other all night. So the way it's pictured in the movie, the Ten Commandments, is it happened kind of instantaneously. But this took all night to play out. Okay? So Pharaoh and his armies had come attacking. They're going to attack. They're going to overrun them. And then God just puts up a force field, and they cannot come any further all night. One would think that would give them pause. One would think that. But what did God say? "I'll harden the hearts of Pharaoh and his men." Barry.
4: Yeah, so, you know, just to fortify you, talking about, you know, Moses and God's assistance there, you know, that, and my point was, that started from when he was a baby.
0: Yes.
4: So he was floated down the Nile River to escape death. He was retrieved by the royal family.
0: Yes, right.
4: And because of his growing up in the royal family, put him in a position to be able to do what God needed to have done.
0: God set him up.
4: Well, he raised him from a baby to do this, right?
0: Yeah.
4: It wasn't. Let's see who we can get. You know, God's like, let's see who I can pick to do this. God had chosen him, or at least had the plan, right? Because Moses did mess up. He did kill somebody. That kind of put a 40-year delay in, I think. But I'm not sure God planned that. But anyway, Moses was raised in a way that he had the ability and the influence and position to carry out God's will.
0: Yeah.
4: And God, of course, did give him a pretty cool staff that went there and, you know, show God's power. So,
0: yes.
4: And he gave him what, Aaron, to go and
0: speak for him.
4: Speak for him.
0: Mm-hmm. Yeah.
4: And so that's all I was pointing out. You know, we look at the Pharaoh's side. All I was doing is pointing out the Pharaoh's thinking and the pressures he would have been under politically.
0: Right. Well, if I sounded like I was opposing you, I wasn't really.
4: No, I just wanted to clarify that, though, you know, Moses could never have done this without God's help.
0: And, right.
4: And that
6: you know, and he was part of a plan.
0: In the smallest of details, you know, from the beginning to the end, where he was born, how he was born, the time he was born, the woman being raised in Pharaoh's house, all of that was part of
6: it. It's all factor.
0: All was God's plan.
6: I believe personally it was all God's plan, you know, he made that happen.
0: Yeah, I believe that.
6: Moses still had free will, of course. He took some convincing to go, you know.
0: Yes.
6: God had to insist, right?
0: Mm-hmm. All right, Freddie?
8: One thing I think we can take away from this is, another thing we can take away is when we leave something,
0: mm-hmm.
8: it's really difficult to go back. You leave a town, you go back, it's not the same. It's never the same.
0: Mm-hmm.
8: There's a place I want to go back and travel to, but I know that the magic will be gone. The magic I experienced there as a child will be gone. It'll be just another place I visit. So when I think about the Egyptians versus the Israelites at this point, when the Israelites left, the final straw was get out of Egypt. The Egyptians wanted them out of Egypt. They were being driven out. On top of that, they were given possessions.
0: Mm-hmm.
8: Okay.
0: They looted them.
8: Yeah.
0: Plundered.
8: So now they're out in the desert, and they're thinking, oh, we could just go back. It will be the same. No, it will not be, because as somebody mentioned, Pharaoh is furious at this point.
0: Mm-hmm.
8: You go back, if you happen to live, that would have been extreme oppression. Not mm-hmm. just a little, but mm-hmm. a lot, because it will not be the same. That whole dynamic has changed. So their only direction is to go forward. Mm-hmm. So we, as people, we can say, I cannot go back. There is no back to go to because it is worse than when I left it. It will be worse mm-hmm. than when I left it.
0: Mm-hmm.
8: It's just, that's the fact of that. It seems like a fact of life right there. You come out of if you were a carouser, you can't go back.
0: Yeah.
8: The world is different.
0: Mm-hmm.
8: Your head is different. You've learned something new. That's not where I belong, and you know that. And you can't really go back to it. I mean, you can, but it won't be the same. It will be different. It'll be worse. So marching forward, keeping the eye on the prize, standing firm, marching forward, standing firm. Actually, the eye on the prize, it tells you, you're going to march forward, but you're going to stand firm against what's behind you. You have to.
0: Mm-hmm.
8: There's no other way. And that...
0: Mm-hmm.
8: firmness is based on, and the marching to God is the goal.
0: The cross before me, the world behind me.
8: Right.
0: Now, time's up, and I'll leave it to you to discover what happened, which you already know what happened. But there's a few things I want us to remember out of this. One, they were there in this trial at God's command. He placed them between the Red Sea and the Egyptian army on purpose. And his purpose was to bring glory to himself. And as he was going to bring glory to himself by drowning the armies, as if you continued reading, you would see that. The people panicked, and Moses said three things to them. Fear not. Stand firm. And see what God will do. And then finally, actually said two more things. You're going to see God deliver. You won't have to fight. And then he told them to go forward. Against the army? They didn't realize it, but they were going forward against the army. Because what happened to the army? Their role in the defeat of Pharaoh's army was to go where God told them to go, into the middle of the former Red Sea, and then God. Now, what does that tell us? What does that tell us? Does that give us any kind of a framework to take the battles that we fight in this life? I believe it does. We need to have faith. We need to stand firm. We need to wait on the Lord, trust in him. We need to, if God tells us to advance, and there's plenty of places in Scripture where he does tell us to advance, go forward, preach the gospel to every creature. The people that were scattered went everywhere preaching the word. We see that in the book of Acts chapter 8. So there are plenty of places where we're supposed to advance, but we do so trusting in God, who is the one who gives the victory. That's what I see in this. Now, 1 minute. What else do you see in this in terms of application to our life? Yes. 1 minute.
1: You have to be patient because God could have immediately parted the sea and immediately taken care of this.
0: There was a delay.
1: He did that in Joshua 3 when the soles of the feet of the priests touched the Jordan. Mm-hmm. He cut off a river. He could clear a sea. But he chose to send the wind all night to give the people all night to think about this with the other army there.
0: Now,
1: it tests the do not fear, and it breeds patience, and that breeds perseverance.
0: And it should have bred maybe the green shoots of faith, because some of them had to be wondering, hey, they came after us, they were right there, and now they can't come any further. What's that about? What are they seeing? They're seeing God do his work. Okay? We're going through trials like this right now. We have enough nuclear weapons in this world through the country's enemies and the country itself to obliterate this world 6 times over. Yet obliteration hasn't come. We have enough insanity in our own government right now to destroy everybody, and yet we are not destroyed.

So it's almost like, to me, we're by the Red Sea and we're seeing that darkness, that cloud, right? Trust in God. He knows how to do.

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1: Everybody, happy Lord's Day. Good morning, good afternoon, and good evening to all of you Igniters. Thunderkirk reporting live here. Good to have each one of you here with us here on Ignite Radio as we get ready to kick off 13 hours of Lord's Day programming here on Ignite Radio. So without further ado, Igniters, let's go ahead and to get started here. We're sending it out to Brother Albert and Brother John over at the Lawrence Congregation. So let's get ready to rock and roll here, Igniters. Let's get ready. Here we go, everybody.
2: Good morning and good afternoon and good evening to all of you who are watching virtually. Sister Andonia had to leave. She got a call that Brother DC is not doing well. She said he hasn't been feeling good, so let's keep, even while we're here this morning, you know, our only personal prayers, pray for D.C., okay? And we need to pray for him. Michael's wife had to go to urgent care, said a bad rash. And so, you know, there's a lot of these things that a lot of people are getting bit by ticks and all types of stuff. My neighbor Sue, we went to visit her the other day, she had a double stroke, which is very, very unusual. And my wife said, would you like me to bring you one? She said, yes, bring me a chocolate bar. So we brought her two chocolate bars. So, you know, yeah, there are a lot of folks, you know, we have the ability, we have, you know, I have the ability to do so much, you know, like I used to, you know. But, you know, it's good to call people. My wife, because she calls certain people, I call certain people. You know, I want to check on you to make sure you're doing okay, you know. I don't want to be like a detective. But let me say once again, good morning to everyone. It's good to be here for our worship this Sunday in our nation, the United States of America, yesterday, and probably, you know, the rest of this week, and celebrating 250 years. And let's continue to pray for our country, that God would bless it. We live in the greatest country in the world. You know, if you've been to other countries, which I have, and you come back, you have a different perspective, especially spiritually speaking, you know. And so let's, we got a lot to pray about. And we have the first time he's speaking here this morning is our son Elvis. Elvis is going to be preaching this morning. And so we need to say a little prayer for Elvis. He's sitting back there, and he's going to be speaking to us this morning. And Albert is going to be leading our songs. So let's get our bodies sitting up straight and our diaphragms open and get ready to sing songs and hymns and spiritual songs and pluck the strings of your heart to God.

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0: May the peace and love of God be upon us all. Today, the first song we're going to sing for our Lord is number 700, please. 700. And if you may please let us stand.

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0: Let's bow our heads in prayer. A special prayer to Idonia, DC, and Melissa. We pray that what ails them, they're able to get through it, and they're back with us as soon as they can. Lord Jesus Christ, our Savior, we are here today to show our devotion to you on this day, the Lord's Day. Lord, please be in spirit with our leader and serve today as they inspire to lift our hearts and souls. May their words feed our hunger to continue to be the first at your table, nourish our deep appreciation of your sacrifice to save us and enlighten our lives. We pray this in Jesus' name. Amen.
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0: Today's scripture reading is Hebrews chapter 11, verses 1 through 12. Hebrews chapter 11, verses 1 through 12. Now faith is the assurance of things hoped for, the conviction of things not seen. For by it the men of old gained approval. By faith we understand that the worlds were prepared by the word of God, so that what is seen was not made out of things which are visible. By faith Abel offered to God a better sacrifice than Cain, through which he obtained the testimony that he was righteous, God testifying about his gifts. And through faith, though he is dead, he still speaks. By faith, Enoch was taken up so that he would not see death, and he was not found because God took him up. For he obtained the witness that before his being taken up, he was pleasing to God. And without faith, it is impossible to please him. For he who comes to God must believe that he is, and that he is a rewarder of those who seek him. By faith, Noah, being warned by God about things not yet seen, in reverence prepared an ark for the salvation of his household, by which he condemned the world and became an heir of the righteousness which is according to faith. By faith, Abraham, when he was called, obeyed by going out to a place which he was to receive for an inheritance. And he went out not knowing where he was going. By faith, he lived as an alien in the land of promise, as in a foreign land, dwelling in tents with Isaac and Jacob, fellow heirs of the same promise. For he was looking for the city which has foundations, whose architect and builder is God. By faith, even Sarah herself received ability to conceive, even beyond the proper time of life, since she is considered him faithful who had promised. Therefore, there was born even of one man, and him as good as dead, at that as many descendants as the stars of heaven, in number and innumerable as the sand which is by the seashore. Amen.
2: Amen. Amen.
3: Number 36, please. 36. Thank you, brothers, for scripture reading and prayer. Number 36.

0: Let's go before God in prayer. Heavenly Father, we come before you today with hearts full of gratitude and reverence. You are our Alpha and our Omega, beginning and the end, our refuge and strength. Thank you for your mercy that is new every morning and for your grace that sustains us each day. Lord, we ask for your presence in this place. Allow our hearts with your peace, our minds with your wisdom, and our souls with your love. Strengthen our faith so that we may walk in obedience to your word, trusting in your perfect will for our lives. We pray for God's church, our leaders, and our community. May we be a beacon of light in the world that so desperately needs you. Help us to love one another as you have loved us, to serve with humility, and to be bold in sharing the gospel of Jesus Christ. Father, we lift up those who are burdened, sick, or struggling. You are our healer and our provider. Bring comfort to the brokenhearted, strength to the weary, and hope to those in despair. Above all, may everything we do bring glory and honor to your holy name. Let our worship be a pleasing offering to you, and may our lives reflect the love and truth of Jesus Christ. In his mighty name we pray. Amen. Amen.
1: Thank you, Brother Ethan, for the fourth prayer. Mm-hmm. Would you please mark the song number 667, please? 667, this is after Brother Harvey's lesson. And then the song before our lesson today is number 297.

0: Amen. Well, good morning, church.
1: Good morning.
0: It's good to be here. It's good to be able to come and worship our Lord in truth and in spirit. Our hearts are always with the one, our brothers and sisters that obviously can't be here, specifically because of medical issues, and which so our prayers go out to particularly to our brother DC and Idonia and their family. Definitely our prayers are with them. Understand our sister Melissa is in urgent care, so it's a little bit of I don't know, for lack of a better word, an epidemic that we have going on here, but for different reasons, obviously different situations. But our prayers are with them, and we trust in the Lord that everything will work out to the best. We have faith in the Lord that everything will work out to the best. This is the first time in many years, I would say, a couple of decades, that I've been here in front of the pulpit to deliver a message, to deliver a sermon on Sunday. So I thank God that He's put me in this position, that He's allowed me to, first of all, come back to Him, which is the most important thing, and second of all, to be able to be, hopefully, get His word out, like we all should do. That is our great commission. And we hope that I'm able to do it in a way that that reaches not just everyone here, but hopefully reaches everyone watching virtually. My message today is about faith. There's an old song that I know there's three generations here, at least three generations represented in this room right now. So you may not have heard the song, some of you may have, but George Michael in the late 80s or early 90s had a moderate hit called Faith, and now it's a worldly song. So this has nothing to do with biblical faith, but what did catch my eye, or my ear I should say, is that the chorus, and the chorus said, we have to have faith. Faith, faith. We have to have faith, faith, faith. And that is what my lesson is on today. Daily, we demonstrate faith in objects that have no power or life. We sit in a chair having faith that it holds us up. Now hopefully, some of us, we question it at times, but that's neither here nor there. We push a start button today in our cars, so some of them still turn a key, but we have faith that the car will turn over and that we can get on our way. We cook food trusting in its nutritional value. Whether we know it or not, we live by faith every day, or people everywhere out there live by some type of faith. As men and women, we struggle to trust what we can't see. We study patterns and allow them to shape our thoughts, about the future, about the present. We tend to be logical, needing facts, believing things that are to be possible. I know I have a very logical brain. That's the way my brain works. And sometimes I have to pump the brakes on that and understand that there are things that I don't understand that may not make sense to me, but that they are there. Hence, faith comes into it, particularly when it comes to the things of the Bible, of our Lord. So we tend to be logical, but God, He's given us an opportunity. Every day He gives us an opportunity to have faith. That He is who He is, and He does what He says He will do. So He gently invites us to have faith in Him. So right now, before we get into the lesson, let's bow our heads in prayer. Dear Heavenly Father, thank you for always being faithful. Increase our faith as we study your word. Help us trust you when life is uncertain, to obey you when the path is difficult, and to keep our eyes fixed on Jesus Christ. May our lives demonstrate genuine faith through love and obedience, bringing glory to your name. We pray this in the name of your Son, our Savior, Jesus Christ. Amen. So what is faith? Like I mentioned earlier, faith to the world, faith to people, can be summed up in, it's what I can see, what I can touch, what I can feel. That's my faith. I put my faith in myself. But biblically speaking, we don't do that. Our church, the Church of Christ, does not do that. We have faith in one and one only, the one that has been, the one that has always been, and the one that will always be. So what is faith? Some people, I hear the expression blind faith. So that's a form of faith that we have. But blind faith in the Lord. Blind faith in Jesus. Faith that pleases our Lord. And that's where we'll start. If we go back to the book of Hebrews, in chapter 11, where our brother Max read, faith is trusting God without seeing everything. We go through this life, and we pray to the Lord. We pray for certain things. There are things that, like I mentioned earlier, we may not be able to explain. And there are things that we may not see. When we pray, we pray for whatever it may be, but we pray for things to happen in a way that it's the Lord's will to happen, and we have to put faith in that. So if we go through chapter 11 of Hebrews, it says faith in action. Now faith, starting in verse 1, now faith is confidence in what we hope for, assurance about what we do not see. This is what the ancients were commended for. The ancients being who? Abraham is the first one that comes to mind. When I hear that. A man of faith. Moses. people like that. Verse 3. By faith we understand that the universe was formed at God's command, so that what is seen was not made out of, was visible. By faith Abel brought God a better offering than Cain did. By faith, he was commended as righteous when God spoke well of his offerings. And by faith, Abel still speaks even though he is dead. So this is what pleases God. You may want to call it blind faith, or whatever you may want to call it, but faith in God, trusting in him even though we don't know what the outcome of whatever may be. We still need to trust in him. Trusting God is trusting God without seeing everything that happens. Everything, because he knows everything that's going to happen. We may see one move on a chessboard, but the Lord sees the entire chessboard, before we see it. Without faith, it is impossible to please God. We know this. Look at Cain's offering. It wasn't probably a faith-filled offering. That's why it was probably rejected. So, how does faith, how do we develop faith? How does that faith come? If we go to Romans chapter 10,

Romans chapter 10. And I'm going to start in verse 14. We're going to read through 17. So how then can they call on the one they have not believed in? And how can they believe in the one whom they have not heard? And how can they hear without someone preaching to them? And how can anyone preach unless they are sent? As it is written, how beautiful are the feet of those who bring good news. But not all the Israelites accepted the good news. For Isaiah says, Lord, who has believed our message? Consequently, faith comes by hearing the message, and the message is heard through the word about Christ. But I ask, did they not hear? So faith comes by hearing. Faith comes by studying the word of the Lord. You know, the more we study, the more we read, the more we take in the word of the Lord and take it into our hearts, write scripture on our hearts, the more our faith grows. You know, faith comes by hearing. At the same time, you know, as part of our commission is to spread the word, to spread the word that is written in this book. You know, to go ahead, and let the world know about Jesus. You know, let the world know about the sacrifice that Jesus made when he came, was here on earth. So faith grows through hearing the word, God's word. God's word. So the importance of regular Bible reading, preaching, what we do here on Sunday mornings is important. Thank you very much. On Sunday mornings is important. You know, we need to delve into the into the Word of God. You know, it's hard. It's very difficult, and this is something that I personally have struggled with. It is very difficult to build faith, you know, if you're not constantly reading the Word of God, you know, if you're not constantly seeing what His instructions are for our life, you know, if we don't know what He wants from us, you know, how is our faith going to grow, you know? And how do we know what He wants from us? It's by studying the Word of God. Yeah. If we go to Matthew chapter 17,

chapter 17, and we're going to start reading from verse 14, when Jesus healed a demon-possessed boy. When the day came to the crowd, a man approached Jesus and knelt before him. "Lord, have mercy on my son," he said. "He has seizures and is suffering greatly. He often falls into the fire or into the water. I brought him to your disciples, but they could not heal him." "You unbelieving and perverse generation," Jesus replied, "how long shall I stay with you? How long shall I put up with you? Bring the boy to me." Jesus rebuked the demon. It came out of the boy, and he was healed at that moment. Then the disciples came to Jesus in private and asked, "Why couldn't we drive it out?" He replied, "Because you have so little faith. Truly I tell you, if you have faith as small as a mustard seed, you can say to this mountain, 'Move from here to there,' and it will move. Nothing will be impossible for you." What an incredible verse that is. Now, it's interesting to me that Jesus used the an example of a mustard seed. If you've ever seen a mustard seed, it's very small. It's a very small seed. Yeah? And I read up on it a little bit, and when you plant a mustard seed, as long as it's in fertile ground, you know, the roots take under, obviously like any other plant, but it not only does it go down, but it spreads outward, you know, and is able to get nutrition from water falling from above and from the soil above, you know. So it strengthens itself and becomes this giant shrub of mustard seeds, you know. The root is grounded so well, you know. So it's very interesting to me that Jesus used the mustard seed as an example here. But it is so true that, yes, you can move mountains, right? Are we talking about it in the literal sense? I don't think he was necessarily just talking in the literal sense here. You know? It's just having faith in him, not having faith in what you can do, not having faith in what Brother John can do or Brother Michael can do, you know? Having faith in what he can do. That's what's important, you know. That's what faith that moves mountains means. So Jesus teaches that even faith as small as a mustard seed can be powerful when placed in the hand of God. Yeah, living by faith. Yeah? So we're relying on God daily with them, rather than our circumstances. Kind of goes hand in hand. If you go into Rome, if we go back to Romans.

We go to Romans chapter 10, and we're starting in verse 14. It reads, I'm going to read. How then can they call on the one they have not believed in? And how can they believe in the one of whom they have not heard? And how can they hear without someone preaching to them? Which goes in and in. We need to get the word out also, you know, to those that don't know the word. And how can anyone preach unless they are sent? That's what we are. We are sent to spread the word. As it is written, how beautiful are the feet of those who bring good news. But not all the Israelites accepted the good news. For Isaiah said, Lord, who has believed our message? Consequently, faith comes from hearing the message, and the message is heard through the word about Christ. So we hear the word, we spread the word. Yeah. It's like, I hear Brother John always saying that, you know, we are, you know, to do planting, and you know, and God does the watering, and I believe it escapes me his terminology, but basically it's just, you know, it's like we are to plant the seed, let the Lord do his work after that. Yeah. Now, faith and works, you know. There's been a lot of controversy in the religious world. You know, is works come before faith, or faith comes before works? I personally believe you have to have faith first, you know, and the works come to follow afterwards. You know, if we go to the book of James, to chapter 2,

0: start in verse 14. It says faith and deeds. Everybody there?
1: No.
0: So James chapter 2, verse 14. Say amen when you're there.
1: Amen.
0: Okay. What good is it, my brothers and sisters, if someone claims to have faith but has no deeds? Can such faith save them? Suppose a brother or sister is without clothes and daily food. If one says to them, go in peace, keep warm and well fed, but does nothing about their physical needs, what good is it? In the same way, faith by itself, if it is not accompanied by action, is dead. But someone will say, you have faith, I have deeds. Show me your faith without deeds, and I will show you my faith by my deeds. You believe that there is one God. Good. Even the demons believe that there is believe that, and they shudder. Yeah. So we believe, or we have faith. You know, our faith should translate into works. You know, it shouldn't be the other way around. You know, that's, you know, if it goes the other way around, that's when you start getting your boasting. You know, I have faith. This is what I did. This is what I did. Oh, you know, this is what I'm responsible for. No. We have faith. We do the works. We do what the Lord asks us to do, and that's how we're fruitful. You know? You know, like it says here, it's like we can believe, we can have a lot of, we have faith, all the faith in the world, but you know, the devil and his demons know that there's a God. The devil and the demons know that that Jesus Christ exists. He's the Son of God. You know. So what differentiates us? That we have faith in Christ. That we have faith in his demons. So works, you know, do not, they don't earn us salvation, you know, if we don't demonstrate it by living faith. Yeah. I'm going to go to a story about faith, which is one of my favorites. If we go to Matthew chapter 14,

Matthew chapter 14, starting in verse 22. So I'm going to read all the way to verse 33 here. So Jesus walks on water. Immediately Jesus made the disciples get into the boat and go ahead of him to the other side while he dismissed the crowd. After he had dismissed them, he went up on a mountainside by himself to pray. Later that night, he was there alone, and the boat was already a considerable distance from land, buffeted by the waves because the wind was against it. Shortly before dawn, Jesus went out to them, walking on the lake. When the disciples saw them walking on the lake, they were terrified. "It's a ghost," they said, and cried out in fear. But Jesus immediately said to them, "Take courage, it is I. Don't be afraid." "Lord, if it is you," Peter replied, always Peter, huh? Peter replied, "tell me to come to you on the water." "Come," he said. Then Peter got down from the boat, walked on the water, and came toward Jesus. But when he saw the wind, he was afraid, and beginning to sink, he cried out, "Lord, save me." Immediately Jesus reached out his hand and caught him. "You of little faith," he said, "why did you doubt?" And when they climbed into the boat, the wind died down. Then those who were in the boat worshiped him, saying, "Truly, you are the Son of God." It always amazes me that his disciples were with him for so long and saw so many things. And it amazed them when things like these happened. But getting back to Peter, Peter was courageous enough to say, "Let me step out there," you know. And he went out for them. And while he had his eyes on Jesus, he was fine. When did he start sinking? When he took his eyes off our Lord. He started sinking. How does that apply to us today? We live in a world that it can be chaotic at times. We have things happening in our lives, whether it be sickness, whether it be money issues, whether it be things that are done to us that are not rightly done to us, or things that we do that put us in a bad situation. We create our own chaos in a way. And we're constantly looking around and we're sinking. Every time we look around at the chaos coming at us, we're sinking because we're not focused on who we need to be focused on. We need to be focused on Christ. That is faith. Look at Christ. Do not take your eyes off him. I saw a program a while back, and it depicted the life of Jesus, and I believe it's not necessarily in the Bible, obviously artistic liberties, but it was a scene where I believe Matthew was speaking to someone, and he was asked a question, and he responded to whomever it was. He says, "Sometimes things are so chaotic in my life. Things are so difficult. I don't know how my brain is working. I don't know how things are going." And then I remember that all I have to do is follow him. That's all I have to do. Everything else takes care of itself. That's it. So when we're in turmoil, and we will be in turmoil, we live in a world that will give it to us, for free. We live in turmoil. We will, there'll be good days, but there will surely be bad days. In those bad days, we look at him. We have faith in him.

0: also has a faith. It's a very strange faith, I think, in my my personal opinion. But they believe in, they do not believe in God. They do not believe in creation. Yeah, they believe a big explosion happened. You know, and everything came into being, and everything perfectly came to be the way it is. You know? I think that takes more faith to believe than someone actually, that was an intelligent source creating all of this. It takes a lot more faith to believe a Big Bang theory, and that's what it is, a theory. You know, at the end of the day, a weak one, in my opinion, at best. To believe that there is no God. You know, we look outside, we know. We breathe the air, we feel it, you know? We breathe. But just to humor an atheist, you know, let's say there is, let's play their game and say there is no God, you know? So if there is no God, I've lived the life that the scriptures have asked me to live to the best that I can. Not perfect. Not all of us. Neither. None of us are. You know. Now, hopefully, we would have left a mark on this world. Yeah. Yeah. That's it. They're right. I mean, they're right. If we're right, it's a very big different story. You know, because we know what comes after this. Yeah. You know, we live our lives. We give our lives to Christ. Yeah. You know, and we hope, you know, and we have faith. We put our full faith in that we will live with our Lord for eternity, you know. The atheist has the opposite effect of that. So if they're right, okay. If they're wrong, which I wholeheartedly believe they are, you know, that's an incredible gamble. That's an incredible gamble for not having faith in our Lord Jesus Christ. So, if you already belong to Christ, yeah, I'm going to ask you, are you trusting and relying on your own understanding, or are you trusting and relying on the Lord's understanding? Is our faith evident in the way that we live? What step of obedience is God calling me to take today? You know, we know that as a church, we have a commission, you know, is to spread the word, you know, to plant that seed out there, to plant that mustard seed, let's say, out there, and let the Lord do his work. But for those who have not accepted Christ, you know, I tell you right now that today is the day of salvation. It's not tomorrow. Tomorrow is not promised, you know? Mm-hmm. You know? Tomorrow, we could be in heaven, you know? This could be all over, you know? And for us here, that's a great thing. That's a day of victory for us, you know? You know? For the world, not so much. But that's why we spread the word. We spread the word that he has come. You know, he was crucified, and he has risen. Yeah. So I'd like to invite anyone out there. You know our number, 978-685-6995, or get with your local Church of Christ, depending on where you are in the world, because I believe this is you know, international. And join us now in singing the song of invitation. May the Lord be with all of you all.
1: Thank you. Amen.

Amen, amen. So thank you, Brother Abdi, for a wonderful lesson this morning. Thank you, and may God bless you. So now is the time for us to go around the table as the first day of the week, come together to worship God in spirit and to remember the death and the resurrection of our Lord Jesus Christ. So before we have the Lord's Supper, we're going to sing the song number 59. 59 is for the Supper.

0: Good afternoon, my brothers and sisters.
1: Good afternoon.
0: And the old saying says, one time I'll see you. We're transitioning now to get ready to partake of the Lord's Supper. We do this every Sunday. We do this to remember our Lord's sacrifice on the cross, that he gave his life in a very, very difficult way and shed his blood for our sins. If we go to 1 Corinthians chapter 11, starting in verse 23, 1 Corinthians chapter 11, verse 23, the Apostle Paul says, "For I received from the Lord what I also passed on to you. The Lord Jesus, on the night he was betrayed, took bread. And when he had given thanks, he broke it and said, 'This is my body, which is for you. Do this in remembrance of me.'" This is what we're going to do right now. We're going to remember our Lord's body was pierced on a cross for our sins. To give us the ability to be able to come before a perfect God. You know, the perfect lamb was sacrificed for us. So let's think about that for a few moments before our brother leads us in prayer. And think about what that meant. And think about what that means to each one of us.
1: Lord Jesus Christ, we ask you to bless the bread when we have remembrance of Christ's broken body on the cross. Please keep in mind the great sacrifice that was made for us for the forgiveness of our sins as we partake of this offering. As you once pressed the 5 loaves in the wilderness so that all who eat it may derive health of body and soul, we ask this from you who lives and reigns forever. We pray in Jesus' name. Amen.

There is power in the blood. That is one of the hymns that we sing periodically here. And it is a very, very accurate hymn. There is power on that blood that was sacrificed in Calvary that day. We continue reading in verse 25. It says, in the same way, after supper, he took the cup, saying, this cup is the new covenant in my blood. Do this whenever you drink it in remembrance of me. For whenever you eat this bread and drink this cup, you proclaim the Lord's death until he comes. So then whoever eats the bread or drinks the cup of the Lord in an unworthy manner will be guilty of sinning against the body and blood of the Lord. Everyone ought to examine themselves before they eat of the bread and drink of the cup. For those who eat and drink without discerning the body of Christ eat and drink judgment on themselves. Let us bow our heads in prayer. Dear Heavenly Father, hallowed and sanctified be your glorious name. Lord, we come to you with grateful hearts for that great sacrifice that was made on Calvary that day. We thank you for the blood that was shed for the remission of our sins, Lord. For the opportunity for us to be closer to you, Lord. We thank you for that. We thank you for that great sacrifice. We ask you this in the name of your Son and our Savior, Jesus Christ. Amen. Amen.

0: as we transition to our collection, we always want to come into this part of the service understanding, first of all, with grateful hearts for everything that was already given to us, that everything that is provided for us every single day. We give thanks, Lord, and this is our opportunity to give back a little for the immense amount that the Lord gives us. If we go to Philippians, Philippians chapter 4. The Apostle Paul writes again in starting in verse 10 and says, I rejoiced greatly in the Lord that at last you renewed your concern for me. Indeed, you were concerned, but you had no opportunity to show it. I am not saying this because I am in need, for I have learned to be content in whatever circumstance, in the circumstances. I know what it is to be in need, and I know what it is to have plenty. I have learned the secret of being content in any and every situation, whether well-fed or hungry, whether living in plenty or in want. I can do all this through him who gives me strength. Amen. Absolutely. We have always, I don't think there's anyone here that has been, that hasn't had plenty or hasn't been in need at one point in their lives. So the Apostle Paul illustrates it pretty well. And he thanks them for the opportunity to give back, and that's basically what we're doing here. We're giving back a little bit to help with our commission, you know, with the ability to be able to spread the word, be able to congregate even in here, you know. So we thank our Lord every day for everything that he gives us, and have like I mentioned earlier, faith that he will provide for us at all times. Let us bow our heads in prayer. Dear Heavenly Father, we come to you once more. Thank you for all that you have given us, all the provisions that you provide us, Lord. The roofs over our heads, the meals that you provide for us, Lord, the clothes on our back. We thank you for all of those things. We ask you to teach us to be generous, Lord, with what you've given us, and be good stewards of what you give us, Lord. We ask you to be with those that do not have as much, Lord. I ask you to bless them and help them come into their own. Lord, we ask you these things in the name of your Son and our Savior, Jesus Christ. Amen. Amen.
1: Lesson, faith. Amen. Faith is so important that we walk by faith, right, and not by sight. Sometimes the road is difficult, but like Elvis said, if we fix our eyes on Jesus, the author and perfecter of our faith, the full assurance. Jesus is the full assurance of our faith. So let's remember to do that. We mentioned that Idonia had to leave because she got a call. The nurse was coming to the house from D.C. He's not been feeling well. Let's keep D.C. in our prayers. Melissa has she had to go to urgent care and a bad rash, reaction to something, and so she wasn't able to be with us. Jim and Kathy traveling. We have a neighbor. Our neighbor Sue had a double stroke several days ago, and we went to visit her. She's coming home on Tuesday, but it's very unusual to have a double stroke. And so keep our neighbor Sue in prayer. John Cram had a heart attack. Preacher over in Kingston, Massachusetts. He's been there for as long as I've known him. I know he took over there about 25 years ago, and my wife and I, we try to get down a couple of times a year, and I preach there. Very small congregation, usually between 5 and 7. You know, we don't have many this morning. Michael and the family had to leave early, but it doesn't matter. You know, God in one is a majority. So let's always look at it that way. So, you know, a lot of us have family members, our children. We have two grandchildren right now that are over in Dominican Republic, a son-in-law, a daughter. And so they're over there having a vacation. And so we ask that you keep, ask the Lord to keep them in prayer. A number of things. You know, we have friends and neighbors that need our prayers. We need prayers. Our family, we pray for our children, our grandchildren, our friends. We have to just kind of put it all together in that one big package. Right, Ernestine? And so when we ask the Lord, we don't have to say all these names. I know everybody that's here. And I know everybody who needs. Who doesn't need prayer here? You see, so let's bow our heads in prayer. Lord, we want to come before you now. We want to thank you.

0: for being so good. We know you're a God who is faithful to us. You hear our prayers. You love us. You want us to continue to depend on you. And we ask that you be with each one of us in here this morning, each individual that has those things on their mind or in their hearts, family members and friends, those that are sick physically, those that are sick spiritually. And we pray that you give us the understanding and the wisdom to be able to deal with those things that will bring people back. Help us to continue to do your will. We're thankful for Jesus, who made that sacrifice on Calvary's cross, that we might have the forgiveness of sins and the promise of eternal life. We pray this in his name. Amen.
1: Amen.
0: Amen.
1: What? Brothers and sisters, the closing song is number 351. Let us stand, please, to sing a song that we can dismiss. 351.
0: Amen.

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1: Shalom, saya Kim Susetio. 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
3: Good morning, Igniters. It's Brother Andre again with a Ministry Minute. I just wanted to share some thoughts about Matthew 25, verses 31 to 40, which reads, "But when the Son of Man comes in his glory and all the angels with him, then he will sit on his glorious throne. And all the nations will be gathered before him, and he will separate them from one another, just as a shepherd separates the sheep from the goats. And he will put the sheep on his right hand, but the goats on the left. Then the king will say to those on his right, 'Come, you who are blessed of my Father, inherit the kingdom prepared for you from the foundations of the world. For I was hungry, and you gave me something to eat. I was thirsty, and you gave me something to drink. I was a stranger, and you invited me in. Naked, and you clothed me. I was sick, and you visited me. I was in prison, and you came to me.' Then the righteous will answer him, 'Lord, when did we see you hungry and feed you, or thirsty and give you something to drink? And when did we see you a stranger and invite you in, or naked and clothe you? And when did we see you sick or in prison and come to you?' And the king will answer and say to them, 'Truly, I say to you, to the extent that you did it for one of the least of these brothers or sisters of mine, you did it for me.'" Well, how exactly do we as Christians do that? Is it not through the sharing of his gospel is how the righteous gave him something to eat, to drink, invited him in, provided clothes, etc.? When we share the gospel, we share the bread of life, the new covenant in his blood. We clothe in baptism. We show how to heal the guilt of sin through the surgeon that makes a circumcision of the heart. We free people from the prison of false gospels. We invite people in to learn of Jesus. This is the straight and narrow way. And no false gospel can do this. No false faith alone, faith only gospel, prosperity gospel, and all the other different Jesuses that are preached in these religious places. It is of the utmost importance to understand. Godspeed.
4: Hi, Igniters. 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
5: All right, Igniters, Thunder Kirk reporting live back here. Hope all of you are doing well. We apologize, Igniters, earlier that our program, the Mixler program that feeds feeds of us, Igniters froze. And it took us a little bit to realize that, Igniters, because we're not used to having that program freeze up. And so, unfortunately, we had to restart it on the fly. So we do apologize for that. But looks like everything's okay, Igniters, for now. And coming up here, Igniters, in about 23 minutes from now, we're going to go ahead and to get into the Bible class from here. Brother Tristan, I think we're going to pop into his class because he had a good one that was going. So we'll go ahead, Igniters, and to get going on that. So we're going to go through a couple of switches here right now. And well, a couple of switches that we'll go through just to get everything prepared for our programming coming up here in about, as I said, about 20-22 minutes from now. Okay, so we're going to go through one right now, Igniters, and then after that we'll get back into the a cappella music here on Ignite Radio. This is Thunder Kirk reporting live here. Hope all of you are having yourself a glorious Lord's Day. It's a beautiful day today, Igniters, but then again, it's a beautiful day to be in the Lord as well. So amen to that. All right, hang on one second. We're going to take care of this and then we'll pop back into the music.

Okay, Igniters, back into the music here on Ignite Radio. 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

0: All right, everybody, coming up here in a matter of moments, Igniters, we're going to go ahead and get connected into the Bible class. I think we're going to go into Brother Tristan. We're just working that out, Igniters. The C, I think, that's what we're leaning towards. So, why don't Igniters that... just trying to get a couple of other connections done here. Let's go ahead and do get ready to cue things up here, Igniters, and get ready.
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0: All right, happy Lord's Day, everybody. Thunderkirk reporting live here from CLC Surrey. We're getting ready to get plugged in. So hang on one second, Igniters, while we go ahead and do this. We're getting plugged in with our good friend, Brother Tristan, here on Ignite Radio. So hang on, everybody. Hang on while we do this.
1: We're living our lives and making our way to finally meeting you face to face.
2: That's our goal, and that's what we're looking forward to. So right now, Father, we're reading the scriptures and we're looking at the history of the church and that kind of thing, Father. These are all dim reflections, Lord, of a time we see you clearer. And again, we're so grateful we're going to see you face to face. Bless us as we get to know you better today. In Jesus' name, amen. All right, so in our church history stint, with so many rabbit holes, I hope you enjoy the rabbit holes. I am, but I think it's really interesting. So last week we looked at, remember the fire of Rome. Who do they think started the fire of Rome? Who was that emperor? Which is Nero, that's right, Nero, okay. And you can think about Nero because he was near to the fire. He thought he was far away, but he was Nero. And you also remember Nero is opposite of Pharaoh. Pharaoh is also a bad guy. He was far away. But he blamed the Christians, as we spoke about last week. And then two people were killed, Peter and Paul. They were two church leaders. And we saw that the church did not fall apart when Peter and Paul died. Now, think about that. If an organization is founded, right, with strong charismatic leaders, let's say Christianity was started by Peter and Paul, and they died, what would you expect would happen to Christianity? It would just fizzle out over time, okay? But it didn't, because we're built on Jesus. So, then we had the word martyr. What does this word actually mean in the Greek? What does martyr actually mean? Do you remember? To give witness. That's what it actually means, to give witness. And that's what they did. So we spoke about martyrdom. We'll go through this again quickly and just throw out quickly discussion things, responses. Is this martyrdom? A woman straps a bomb to herself and blows up a crowded market. Why not? Is this really martyrdom? No, it's not. Why not? Okay. What's the difference between Christian martyrdom and this kind of thing?

0: that's a good point, yeah. But also you find these kind of martyrs, they kill themselves. But Christian martyrs do not kill themselves. Other people kill them. So to equate this kind of martyrdom with Christian martyrdom is not the same. They're completely different. Okay, so, and also, sorry? Yeah, this is interesting as well, because you're making a good testimony. It's a good thing. This is, you want to take as many people as you can with you. All right? Now, why, you know, again, I need to stress this, and I think we all know this. A lot of Muslims are really good people. Okay, but it is the Muslims who are more likely to do this kind of thing. What in their theology makes them do this? Anyone know? That's right. In fact, in Islam, this is one of the guaranteed ways to heaven. To die in martyrdom. To die in this kind of way. Taking down infidels. Yeah, killing an infidel. And especially for ladies, because in Islam says hell is full of women. And we know what the men's heaven is like in Islam. So women actually do this too. It's a very sad, but the only way you can get into heaven is basically by, you know, dying in some kind of war like this in jihad. Number two, question on this logic. Clement, 2nd century church father, wrote how Christians avoided martyrdom. They would flee or hide because actively seeking martyrdom was akin to suicide. If caught, they would gladly die for Christ, but they did not seek death. So any comments on that? I found this, when I first learned this, I found this very eye-opening. That the first century church actually had thought about this and discussed this. Because the next question is, which is harder, to live for Christ or die for Christ? You know, it's actually probably easier to die for Christ because you'll be dead in a few minutes. Or if you're crucified, it'll be excruciating, but you'll be dead in like, you know, a day or two. But often living for Christ is difficult because we go through so many trials. Let me ask you, are there some times you wish you were just already dead and in heaven? Yeah. So, I mean, think about it. If somehow you could, okay, obviously we can't organize these things, but anyone who dies gets out the baptistry and hits their head and dies right there and then. It's like bonus, you know? So the early church, they would not go out and say, hey, I'm a Christian, take me to the circus and kill me. Because they would consider that to be committing suicide. Yeah, very interesting. I found that interesting. Anybody else? Comments?
1: Well, the Bible is very clear. Well, not clear. There is theology about suicide. Mm-hmm.
0: Yeah, you know, the Bible doesn't clearly say suicide takes you to hell. But people have thought that because they think that's, if you kill yourself, how can you repent? That's the big thing. If you look in the Bible, who committed suicide? Can you think of some people? I think of two. Judas and King Saul. Those were two people who committed suicide, right? In other words, those are two people who are living outside of God's will. But then you have people like, you know, Elijah, who said to the Lord, please take my life. I know better than my ancestors. Paul, who says you're under such pressure that they're despaired of life. You have a lot of people, prophets. Jeremiah went through a lot of stuff as well. Think about Job. Job said he cursed the day he was born. But none of them took their lives. It's the godless who took their lives. So we cannot definitely say if someone commits suicide, they have gone to hell. We can't say it because we're not the judge. But we have powerful examples in the Bible. Those who committed suicide were not in God's will. And those under high pressure did not commit suicide because they trusted in God. So I think that's a good balance there, Bonnie. So it, yes. Yes, yeah. Amen. Amen, that's right. And it's amazing because when we go through things and we come up the other side, we see God is faithful. God wants us to keep walking. You know. All right, so which would you do if you were told, deny Christ, deny Jesus, or you will die? We discussed this last week. I want to emphasize something I did not share from last week quickly. We're going to go forward and go back quickly. Martyrdom, okay. This is the martyrdom of Polycarp, an elder from the 2nd century church in Smyrna. All right. Now, anyone heard of Polycarp before? Yeah. Often we don't know these people because, you know, we study the scriptures. But remember, the Catholic Church only came into full power around the year 440 AD. Okay, so Polycarp was one of our brethren. He was really a brother in the church. Second century, he was an elder. He was betrayed by a young slave under torture. So the young slave was captured and put under torture, and he betrayed him. He was arrested, yet he maintained his composure, praying for his persecutors and offering them a meal. In those days, if you were taken to jail, any kind of prison, you had to look after yourself. There were no meals. There was no TV, no magazines, no nice beds, okay? You were kept somewhere, and your friends and family had to bring you what you needed. If you didn't get it, you'd probably die. So he was sharing his meal that he'd received from other Christians with his captors. When brought into the arena, this is in Rome, the proconsul attempted to persuade him to swear by the fortune of Caesar and curse Christ. Okay. Some people say, I'll just burn this thing to Caesar to get them off my back. Okay? Sure, that's understandable. But would you curse Christ? To me, that's a turning point. I couldn't. So, had to curse Christ. The Polycarp repeatedly refused. And this is what he said. 86 years I've served him, and he hath done me no wrong. How then can I speak evil of my king who saved me? And then he was burned alive. He refused to deny Jesus. So what stands out to you? Anything stand out to you here? He wasn't, he was captured again. He wasn't seeking. He wasn't seeking death. But once he came face to face and he realized it was a choice between denying Jesus and, you know, trusting Jesus, he said, I've served him my whole life. Yeah, this is true. So back to the questions over here then. Oops, can I go backwards, please? Okay. This is a back arrow. So question number four, again for us, what would you do if you were told deny Jesus or you will die? Well, I'll add there, deny Jesus, curse him, and you will die. What would you do? What do you think you'd do?
1: I'd like to hope that I would.
0: Yeah.
1: That's
0: right, yeah. Yeah. Yeah. Ooh, question five. Let's read question five, please.
1: What would you do if you were told that I knew that you were about to die?
0: Wow. That happened to the first century church, eh? Yeah. Now, have you ever heard of predecisions? What's a predecision? It's a pre-decision. What's a predecision? That's right. Now, they often talk about, you know, when we did counseling and that kind of thing, it speaks about predecisions. So, for example, you think about something you're going to do before you get in the situation. So they talk about people coming off drugs or alcohol, right? Abuse. And they want to get out of that. Okay? They say, if you end up at like a company gathering, right? And somebody offers you a drink. And the music's going and everybody's laughing. It's a good scenario. Everything feels great. You have a hard time saying no. So therefore, you must make a decision before you even go to the party. Your decision is, I will not, no matter what. That's a pre-decision. And I'm saying as Christians, we need to make pre-decisions. You know, I agree with Russ. I would hope that I would never deny Jesus. But I think also it's a pre-decision we have to make. Because we don't know what's going to happen in the world. Yesterday, Joshua and I were on the SkyTrain. And I was talking with Benny a few minutes ago. I couldn't believe the way these young people were dressed. They were going to some sort of, you know, function. I don't know what it was. It is worse than I've ever seen before, especially the girls. It was unbelievable. The world is going in that direction. In our lifetime, we may have a point where people actually are saying to us, deny Jesus, or, I'm just saying as Christians, we need to make pre-decisions. Because Jesus says, whoever denies me before the Father in heaven, I will deny them before the angels of heaven. I think we as Christians, we need to make pre-decisions like, Jesus, I'm going to follow you no matter what. I'm going to trust you no matter what. And you keep saying that over and over and until it becomes part of your DNA, who you are. So I think it's something we need to think about. Sorry? Yeah, that's right. Last week we spoke about, we don't know, it's the tradition about what happened with Peter's wife. And she was, the tradition is she's been led away to be being crucified. And he shouted to her, remember the Lord. And the whole idea is that he denied Jesus and he'd never do it again. There's actually an amazing movie you can watch called Upside Down. It's about the life of Peter. And it takes you from the book of Acts and the Gospels and goes further into the whole tradition of Rome. It's very interesting. But there's one part in the movie which is quite funny. He's speaking with Paul. And he says, every morning he wakes up and there's a rooster crowing and he remembers his denying of Jesus. And he says, man, we had chicken for dinner so many nights. Because he just killed the roosters. But it's a decision he made. Never again. I denied him once. I'll never deny him again. That's right. Yeah. Exactly. Especially under trials. Imagine you being pressured to deny Jesus and then your spouse turns against you. That could be really hard. Yeah. So who you marry is important. Okay, next one, please. Does the forward arrow or space bar work too? The next one? Okay. All right, and the next one, please. All right. So, people being people, I remember there's an elder I knew many years ago, and he said, people are the worst kind, but they're also the best. And that's true. So, people being people, people found ways to avoid martyrdom. All right, let's read some of these and you tell me legitimate or not. Flight or hiding. Many Christians, including prominent elders or bishops like Cyprian and Polycarp, fled their cities or hid in rural areas during the active waves of persecution. You think legitimate or not? What do you think? Yeah, Okay, again, they weren't seeking to die because to them that could be like suicide. They're saying, if I die, it will be in God's time, because think about it, God gave life, so God can take life away. That's the way it is. Next one, purchasing certificates, okay, called libelli. During the Emperor Domitian's persecution, 250 AD, citizens were required to possess a certificate proving they had sacrificed to the Roman gods. Some Christians bribed Roman officials to obtain these certificates without actually performing the pagan rituals. How human. What do you think, legitimate or not? It's tough, isn't it? It's like, it's hard. Yeah? Yeah. Go protect your wife, protect your family. It's hard, you know, to know what to do. I think from a straight Christian point of view, we don't lie. And we need to tell the truth and let the chips fall where they may. And that takes great faith. So I would hope I would not do that. You know, but yeah. I think we should always do the best we can to follow Christ. Well, so I would say not legitimate. That's a very bad testimony. Oh, brilliant insight, eh? That's right. So I agree, that's illegitimate. Next one. Sending substitutes. Wealthier Christians occasionally send pagan servants or willing substitutes

perform the required sacrifices in their place. Legitimate, not. Yeah. It's tough, but again, it's illegitimate. Yeah. Yeah. And temporary apostasy. Under intense torture or threat of death, some Christians chose to formally recant their faith, curse Christ, look at that, hand over sacred scriptures to authorities, or offer incense to the emperor, hoping to repent and join the church later. Legitimate or not? No, it's not. Yeah, but I think just from reading this, the fact that people had to, look for other ways. You could imagine the intense pressure on the Christian community. Now, the only one legitimate is number one. But to be honest, 2, 3, and 4, they are temptations, especially if temptation's right at your door, right? But I don't think it's right. Let's continue. Next one, please. Okay, we spoke earlier. Sister Shirley mentioned, imagine that's why your spouse is so important. This is some of the pressure that was growing up and building up in the society of Rome. This is Plutarch, a pagan writer. Look at the date, AD 50 to 120. So that was in the time of the early church, right? He wrote, "It is becoming that a wife knows and worships only the gods that her husband believes in, and to shut the front door tight upon all queer rituals and outlandish superstitions." So a question for the ladies. Ladies, how would Plutarch's idea affect you if you lived in Rome at that time? And don't wives need to obey their husbands? Ladies, what do you think?

It's true. Thank God. That's right. Christ comes first. But what about the part that says there, I'll read the next verse, wives, submit yourselves to your husbands as you do to the Lord. What does that mean?

That's right. And that verse, by the way, this verse is often misunderstood. It says, wives, submit your husbands to your look. Submit yourselves to your own husbands as you do to the Lord. Okay, so think about it. Does God want you to steal? No. As I submit to the Lord does not want me to steal. So my husband, if he asks me to steal, I'll be submitting to him as I do to the Lord, which means I'm not going to steal even if my husband says so. Because you're actually submitting yourself to who first? The Lord. This verse is not saying, wives, obey your husband no matter what. It's saying, in the context of submitting to the Lord. That's what it actually means. And the broader expanse, when the Sanhedrin told Peter and John to stop preaching, they said what? Exactly. We serve the Lord first and then men. It's the same in marriage. You serve the Lord first and then the husband. And that should actually make the wives the best wives in the world. Because they're just doing right. In our businesses, okay, as employees, we serve God first and then the company, which means we should actually be the best employees. We're the most reliable. We're the hardest working. We're the most honest. Christians generally should have that

That's right. Exactly. And you're speaking of 1 Corinthians 11. Let's go across it quickly. 1 Corinthians 11. I'm glad you mentioned this. This is a nice thing to look at for a moment. Nice little detour. Another, it's a rabbit hole in a rabbit hole. Okay. Brother Femi, could you please read verses 2 and 3, please?

0: Thank you. So at the top we got God, then Christ, then man, then the... Okay, there's something weird with this though. Because isn't Christ God? Christ is God, but you got God, Christ. So actually, God and Christ are equal, but they have different roles. Did God the Father die on the cross? No, God the Son did. Now the same way, the man and woman are equal, but have different roles. That's the way it works. So that's the way I look at it, and I think it's great. Yes. Exactly. Exactly, that's right. Yeah. That's right, yeah. And when things fall apart in the family, who does God go to first? The man. In the Garden of Eden, who ate from the tree first? Eve. And we know what she did. She went and made a delicious apple pie. And Adam did not know. No, the Bible says Adam was there. And what did God do? Did God go straight to Eve or did God go straight to Adam? Yeah, God holds the man responsible first. So that is the order of things. So it must be in a lot of pressure with this guy Plutarch saying this kind of thing. And the ladies, you know, in Rome had to figure out ways to still worship Christ. And that's why a lot of Christians in the beginning worship in secret. They often used to meet on Sunday morning before dawn, early in the mornings. And that's where they used to worship God. That was the time. So they had to find ways to do it. And then 1 Peter 2, which is the context of the same, in fact, Peter was written about 75 AD, 65, okay, 75. And you see this guy Plutarch, AD 50 to 120. So it's the same kind of time. Look what Peter says here. Wives, in the same way, submit yourselves to your own husbands, so that if any of them do not believe the word, they may be won over without words by the behavior of their wives when they see the purity and reverence of your lives. So, how are the wives to win their husbands over? Serving the Lord. Pure, reverent, the kind of wives that husbands would respect. Not with the apple pie like Eve. Okay, so the next one. I got it, thank you. Awesome. So, after the fire of Rome, public opinion was starting to turn against Christians. False stories were being circulated. One was being atheist. They called us atheists. Why did they call us atheists? Anyone know? Sorry? Okay. Well, this is from the Romans' point of view. Yeah. Well, our God is unseen. They walked into the home and says, where's your idol? You're atheists. You don't believe in a God. So we had a God that was unseen, where they had idols. So they called us atheists. Incest. By the way, it comes from a Latin word, incestum, which means impure. Now, we know what incest means, right? Okay, relationship between family. But the word actually meant absolute impurity. That was a definite no-no in Roman cultures, incest. We get the word incest from incestum. Why would they call us incests? Incestuous. Why would they call us incestuous? That's right. Brothers and sisters marrying each other. Right? So, it even sounds weird in our language. You know my wife, Davika, okay? She'll be back next week because the caregiver will come back next week. But she's my wife, but she's my sister in Christ. Sounds kind of weird, doesn't it? I'm her brother. Like, what? You know? So that's what the rumors are going around, that the Christians were also incestuous. Cannibalism. Why? Yeah, we ate the blood and drank the blood and ate the body. And then we would not honor the gods that upset the local deities. So in the ancient world of that century, right? In today's world, we have a separation between church and state. That's the idea, right? Which is not really a biblical idea, but it's generally accepted in Western cultures. But you go back in time, every nation and every city had their own deities, okay? They were not monotheistic, believing in one god. It's called hedotheistic or henotheistic, which means they believed in other, they knew there were other gods, but they believed in their god for their town, right? And they believed in their god for their town. If you moved to a certain area, you had to pay homage to a certain god, because if you did, the deity would be angry and disaster would come across the town. That's what they believed. Christians would not do that. So people were concerned that they would upset the local deities. So that's other pressures put on Christians as well. So just as we are sometimes expected to do things in the culture, not as much as they were, but maybe as time goes by, the pressure is going to increase. But just as they were expected to put pressure to do these things, they would not. And then it says, the early church would not join in pagan festivities. Why not? And here's a scripture. Peter writes about this. For if you spent enough time in the past doing what pagans choose to do, living in debauchery, lust, drunkenness, orgies, carousing, and detestable idolatry, they are surprised that you do not join them in their reckless, wild living, and they heap abuse on you. So any comments about that? What kind of pressure do you think the early Christians were going under? Just from those scriptures there. Sorry? Yeah. Really? Do you want to just share something? Or if you're... Did they heap abuse?
1: Yeah.
0: It's true. Because we look at the long term. You can have short-term pleasure, right? But the problem with short-term pleasure is you wake up the next morning feeling guilty. You know? Nowhere does the Bible talk about fun. The Bible speaks about another three-letter word, which is even better. Joy. The Bible talks about joy, which is much better than fun. So when you give your life to Christ, you have a joy, which is something way deeper. It's a deep-seated contentment in your heart. You know everything's going to be okay. Because no matter what happens, God is God. He's never going to leave his throne. Yes,

exactly true, yeah. Yeah, that's exactly true, because the spirit in your heart, what does Paul say in Galatians? The flesh and the spirit are at war with each other. Exactly what it is. You can't do these things anymore because it doesn't resonate. And that's why the power of Christianity is not now I believe I must keep his list of rules. It's now I believe in Jesus is in my heart, and because he's in my heart, I don't want to do those things anymore. He changes us completely. He changes our mind. He renews us. That's the power of God. Yeah, that's right. There's physical and spiritual repercussions, no doubt about that. Okay, so just to emphasize, this is a very interesting scripture. It gives an insight into what their lives were like, what was happening in the ancient world, and the pressure the early Christians were feeling. They were under real pressure. Oh, yeah? Question one? Yeah, happening today? In the U.S., they're reversing that. I mean, the U.S., they now say there's only two genders, and they're trying to get the men out of women's sports. There's a big reversal happening, and that's a good thing.

So what also happened was something called exposure. Anyone know what exposure is? Okay, exposure is an ancient Greek world. Child exposure, okay, was the practice of leaving an unwanted infant in the wild or public places, such as a road or city dumping ground, to be claimed by the elements, animals, or passing stranger. That was called exposure. Okay, it's amazing euphemisms, you know. I go to the restroom. Do you rest in the restroom? So they take infanticide, which is killing a baby, and they call it exposure. You know, they kill a baby, they call it terminating a pregnancy. It's killing, is what it actually is. Why not just murder the child? Because the parents left their infant's faith to the gods. So they wouldn't just kill the child, they'd rather just leave the child out there. So what are some reasons for exposure? Well, one was physical deformity, was a bad omen, or a burden to the family they could not sustain. Gender, girls were significantly more likely to be exposed than boys. Poverty for poor families who could not afford another kid. Or illegitimacy, children born out of wedlock to protect the family's reputation. So are any of the above legitimate? No. Want to expand on that? Yes. So you think about it, every human being is born, is made in whose image? God's image. So let's say physical deformity. I mean, if you saw somebody had a physical deformity out there in the street, can you just go and kill them? So what's different from killing a baby? A baby is just also made in God's image. So it comes down to the precious idea of people are made in God's image. And that is a distinctly Christian idea. It comes from the Old Testament. It comes through Christianity that every person is made in God's image. Gender, okay? According to God, who's worth more, men or women, girls or boys? Both, equal. Both carry God's image within them, okay? Poverty, because someone's poor, can you kill the child? You know, like there's a homeless guy there, because he's poor, we can kill him, right? Doesn't work that way. No, you can't do that. Or the last one, illegitimacy. Something happens and, well, you made a mistake, okay, so you can kill the child? No, none of these are legitimate. And these obviously also extend to the idea of abortion. You can't just kill because a child is deformed. And I can speak from experience. Joshua is 16 now, as tall as me, okay? He's got a mental issue, but we love him. And guess what? He carries the image of God within him. So we can't just kill someone because of some sort of deformity. Gender, whatever, you can't. So our time is up, but just a quick answer. Everyone's answer this last question here. Are we more moral today than they were back then? What do you think? No. Okay. Any? Davika and I, we just refused this test because we said, whatever child comes, God's in control and we trust him. And God's always taking care of us. God is good. Sorry?

0: But it comes down to this. Every human being bears the image of God. God gives life. Only God can take life away. I don't think we have the right to determine who should or should not be born. And a good example is the guy who got Lou Gehrig's disease. What's his name again? Famous astrophysicist. Stephen Hawking. Okay. What an incredible mind. The stuff that he's discovered about gravity, etc. It's really interesting reading this stuff. I mean, real scientific discoveries. But what if his parents said, oops, there's something in his blood. Kill him. Like James Dobson once said, I like this point. He said, We cry out to God for the cure for cancer. But what if we've killed all the cancer researchers in the womb? Yeah. I don't think we have the right to determine life. That's God's, not our decision. Let's pray. Father, we bow our heads because you're the King. And there are things in this life that are difficult. But Lord, we live in a fallen world. And you said in this world we will have trouble. Not might. We will have trouble. But then you said, take heart, I have overcome the world. So we believe, Father, and trust in you that we can do all things through you who give us strength. Help us be people of faith that have predecisions to trust you no matter what, because you are God, you know what you are doing, and we trust you. In Jesus' name, amen. Everyone serving.
1: Igniters, what a wonderful Bible class that was here on Ignite Radio. And I'm going to tell you, Igniters, we're going to get into a little bit of this. The Bible versus humanism. I mentioned that actually in the Bible class, exactly what Brother Tristan actually was getting into. We will get into, God willing, this coming up Wednesday, a whole lot more on exactly what Brother Tristan just brought up. And so don't miss it at all. This coming up Wednesday, God willing. All right, we're going to get a little a cappella music going, and then we're going to go ahead and get into the worship service here at COC Surrey. Give us 1 second. We're going to disconnect from the Bible class and get situated here.

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0: All right, everybody, Thunderkirk reporting live here from COC Surrey. We're getting ready to go into the auditorium for the worship. Happy Lord's Day, everybody. Stand by, everybody. Stand by. We're putting all this technology to work.
1: First street to four. Praise be to the God and Father of our Lord Jesus Christ, the Father of compassion and the God of all comfort, who comforts us in all our troubles, so we can comfort those in trouble with the comfort we ourselves receive from God. Let us be Hebrews 12:28. Let us be grateful for receiving kingdom that cannot be shaken, and thus let us offer to God acceptable worship with reverence and awe. Romans 12:2. Let us not conform to the pattern of this world, but be transformed by the renewing of your mind. Then you will be able to test and approve what God's will is, His good, pleasing, and perfect will. Let us all stand for our first song.
2: Good morning. Savior, like a shepherd, lead us.

0: Let's pray. Our dear Heavenly Father, we thank you for the country we live in, the safety we have, the ability to come and worship you freely. And Lord, we just want to thank you for this. Another prayer of thanksgiving, we want to thank you for Brother Lucky and his transfer of his position out to Abbotsford. We know that we have all been praying for this, and we thank you for answering that prayer, dear Lord. Lord, we see that our prayer list is diminishing somewhat, and we know that those names and things that have been taken off are because of your will and grace that you're taking care of these things for us. Lord, we just want to offer up our sick to you, and we pray for healing for her dad and peace in Iran. And we pray for Marianne and Jacqueline and Penny's knees, and we pray for Marjorie and her cough, and we pray for Jackson and his struggles that he's having. And we also want to add on Brother Andre and on there too for the peace and wisdom to help Jackson with his struggles. We pray for Sister Christine as she's still going through tests to figure out what her problem is. And we thank you for the fact that Belinda is getting better, but we just ask for both her and Joshua for healing for their brain, and we ask that you grant these things. And Lord, we want to ask for prayers also for Michelle and her pregnancy, and just keep that healthy and safe. And we talked about in our Bible study that children are a blessing. We just ask that you be with that situation. And Lord, we want to pray for those that are going through the immigration process, Shiny's mom, the Jacobsons, Roman and Michelle, Evelyn and Sarah, and Lord, we know what a great country we live in, and these people want to be part of that freedom that we have here and the benefits we have. So, Lord, we just pray that you'll help with those processes. Lord, we just pray that as we're here this morning, that we are here and we lift up our voice in praise to you, and we remember your son's death on that cross, and we hear scripture brought to us and a lesson brought to us that strengthens and edifies us, that we might be better able to serve you and better able to withstand Satan and his debauchery and his deceitfulness that he brings into the world. Lord, we just ask that you be with us here this morning and continue to bless us, we pray in your son's name. Amen.
1: Let's sing cheerfully to our Almighty God. Please turn to 396. No one has greater love who lays down his life for his friends. John 15:13.

And because of that, we have a friend like Jesus. We should be cheerful, and we should have joy in our hearts, just like Brother Tristan mentioned. As Christians, we should be joyous and be joyful in whatever we do. Turn to 4:75. Glory to His name. He's the only friend who gave His life. Who has given His life for us, even though we didn't love Him. He still gave His life for us, so that He might save us.

0: morning, church.
1: Good morning.
0: It's now time for us to remember Christ's sacrifice that he did on the cross for us all today. And I want to share a portion from which I got from the Christian Standard. But first, the question which I have for each and every one of us here today is, why are we here today? Are we seeking God because of what he can provide for us, or because we love him, or because we want him? And I also want to add that we need, as Christians, we need to strive to seek God more than what he provides for us. We're not just seeking God just because we want a particular thing. And that's why most of the time, when we get to attain such blessings or answered prayers, then we find it irrelevant to keep on seeking him. In John chapter 18 from verse 3 to 8, when Jesus Christ was about to be arrested, he asked the soldiers twice, "Whom do you seek?" And twice they replied, "Jesus of Nazareth." He also told them to take him and let his disciples go. So today, as we come to the Lord's table, we ourselves are approaching Jesus. And perhaps we hear him say to us just now, "Whom do you seek? What are you after?" We might be tempted to just reply, "You, of course." After all, we are all here today to break bread and also to hear his word. But before we answer Jesus, let us all first pause, examine our hearts, and think about this question. Whom do you seek as you are here today? What are we after? Not just right now, but also in our daily lives. As we face trouble, as we come to face-to-face with temptation, as we make our choices and also make our plans, as we run after things daily, are we going to entrust them everything to him? So now, Jesus is saying to us, if I'm really who you're looking for, then you have to let the rest go. As he also mentioned in Matthew chapter 6, verse 33, seek first the kingdom of God and his righteousness, and every other thing shall be added unto you. So we should step back from all we are pursuing. We should open our hearts and release all that we are holding on to that is not of Christ. We can safely let everyone else and everything else go and seek Jesus alone. Because in and through him, we will find everything and everything that is best for us. Let us now pray for the bread.
2: Shall we pray? Dear Heavenly Father, we're thankful, dear Lord, to be here together, gathered here to give honor and glory to you. We're thankful, dear Lord, that we're here in a peaceful place where we can recognize and honor and give glory to you. And at this time, dear Lord, as we partake of this bread, which represents the body died on the cross of Calvary for all of us here, we know, dear Lord, that we fall short of your glory. And we're thankful, dear Lord, to have a loving God, a merciful God, that would send Jesus to come down. And that he was willing to die on the cross for all of us so that we can have a bridge back home. We ask you, dear Lord, to forgive us of all of our shortcomings, word, thought, and deed, things that we should have done but we did not do. And allow us to take this in a proper manner, which is pleasing within your sight. Continue to guide and bless us as we partake of the bread. In Christ Jesus' name, we can all say together, amen.

Let's pray for the wine. Heavenly Father, we thank you for this cup, representing the precious blood of our Lord Jesus Christ, shed for the forgiveness of our sins. As we partake, may we remember his sacrifice, rejoice in your saving grace, and renew our commitment to walk faithfully with you. In Jesus' name we pray. Amen.

0: it's now time for giving. If you're just worshiping with us today, we get to give through the e-transfer email on the PowerPoint slide, or we can also give through the box that is at the entrance. Let us pray. Dear Heavenly Father, Father, you're God of providence, and you've provided for us time and time again, and everything that we have all came from you. We thank you for our jobs, thank you for our businesses, thank you for all that you've blessed us richly with that we do not deserve. And Father, this time we want to give you a token to show our appreciation, to support your mission on earth, and we pray that you may continue to be with us, and to bless us, and also help us to keep on helping others around us. We thank you for your goodness and the love that has never failed us. In Jesus' name we pray.
1: Before we edify ourselves with the Word of God, please turn to 450. Give me the Bible.

everyone. Well, today we're going to discuss freedom in Christ. We discussed it last week. We started with this verse, beautiful verse last time. We ended up with, it's for freedom that Christ has set us free. But a lot of us don't actually know what that freedom actually means. All right? In some places, it's been twisted into something called hyper grace. Now, for all Star Wars people here, not hyperspace,

0: shine, free to be who God really made us to be. And what Galatians is talking about as well is free from human religious rules. However, many Christians world over do not feel free. We can discuss this. So we discussed today why we should be free, and as Christians, why we should actually be filled with joy. So I'm going to ask our reader to come forward and to read Galatians 5 from verse 1. Thank you.
1: Good morning, church. Today's scripture reading is in Galatians 5, 1-3, which says, "It is for freedom that Christ has set us free. Stand firm, then, and do not let yourselves be burdened again by the yoke of slavery. Mark my words. I, Paul, tell you that if you let yourself be circumcised, Christ will be of no value to you at all. Again, I declare to every man who lets himself be circumcised that he is obligated to obey the whole law."
0: Great, thank you. Let's look at this. Look what Paul says here. Mark my words. And I marked them on the screen for us. Mark my words. I, Paul, tell you that if you let yourselves be circumcised, Christ will be of no value to you at all. Now, I think we all know what circumcision is. You don't just think snip, snip. Okay? All baby Jewish boys were circumcised, which means Paul was writing here to non-Jewish men. Christian men, they were not circumcised, but they were under pressure to be circumcised, to obey the Old Testament law. Paul says, if you let this happen, if you let yourself be circumcised, Christ will be of no value to you. Why? Because it's Jesus plus. They're adding to the gospel. These people had already trusted in Jesus. They had already been baptized, but the Judaizer teachers, the Pharisees, came and said, no. You need to obey circumcision of the Old Testament law as well. That is changing the gospel. They couldn't do that. So Paul explains more. He says here, again, I declare to every man who lets himself be circumcised, he's obligated to obey the whole law. You see what Paul is saying here? He's saying if one gets circumcised, trusting in human laws, right, they're no longer trusting in Christ, which means then you have to keep all the laws of humans, which is impossible. It's impossible. We cannot keep God's law perfectly. We cannot climb the stairs into heaven. It is something we cannot do. The point is, Paul is saying here, do not get circumcised. It's very clear. Do not follow human religious rules. Trust in Jesus alone. Is that clear? It's clear, right? It's pretty clear, all right? But now let's throw a curveball in, because this roller coaster is about to turn upside down. But what we're going to look at right now is very important for us to understand. I remember, Paul said on the left, mark my words, do not get circumcised. But look what Paul says on the right now. What happened with Paul? Acts 16, verse 3, look at this. Paul wanted to take him, Timothy, along on the journey, so he circumcised him. Wow. Because of the Jews who lived in that area, for they all knew his father was a Greek. What? Why did Paul do that? Why did he tell the Galatians not to be circumcised? If they did, Christ would be of no value to them. But then he got Timothy circumcised. What is going on? He said, for the Jews living in the area. Some people think that Paul is a bit hypocritical here. He's not. There's an important point for us to understand here. It's all about trust. Basically, where we put our trust. You see, Timothy was not circumcised for salvation. He was not circumcised because he was trusting in circumcision to save him. He was going on mission among the Jewish people. This is a missionary technique that's called all things to all people, to relate to the local people. So the people that Timothy was going to were Jewish. So Timothy became a Jew to better relate to the Jews. And Paul explains it this way. He says, to the weak I became weak to win the weak. I become all things to all people so that by all possible means I might save some. This was not for salvation. Now, Davika and I did something similar when we lived in China on mission. Every time we went out with the Chinese church, we went to their Chinese restaurants. Okay? Why? Because we were in China to serve the Chinese people. Okay? We ate what they ate. And sometimes it was scary. But we did that because we were there to serve them. And again, Timothy was not circumcised because he believed that Jesus was insufficient. But in the Galatian church, they were told to be circumcised for salvation. They were told that Christ is not enough. They were told to trust in the law, not fully in Christ. Those are differences. That's law versus opinion. Two different things. Make sense? Yeah. Just to make it a bit clear, I've got another example from last week. Okay? Last week I read this. Paul said, you are observing special days and months and seasons and years. I fear for you that somehow I've wasted my efforts on you. So Paul was fearing for the Galatians because they were falling into trusting Jewish laws, not Jesus alone. So Paul said, I don't want you celebrating these special days. And that's why even today, some churches will not allow their members to celebrate special days, like birthdays, anniversaries, Canada Day, Christmas, etc. I remember when I was a child, I had a friend, and he was not allowed to have a birthday celebration. He couldn't even come to our birthday parties, and we felt sorry for him. We really did. And he was told, look, the Bible says we can't celebrate special days. He was told, where does the Bible speak of birthdays? He was told that. Now, I hope you see where we are going as a church now. Because we celebrate special days. However, are we celebrating them for salvation? Are we trusting in these days to save us? When we have a birthday celebration or a baby shower, are we thinking, I have to do this. If I don't meet with the church on this day, I'm going to hell? No, we don't believe that. But on a side note, men, if you forget your wife's birthday or anniversary, it may become a salvation matter. But that's a different event entirely. But we do have baby showers and fellowship lunches and Christmas celebrations and church picnics because they're salvational? No. Because it's Jesus plus? No. Do we tell people you have to come to these events or you are sinning? No, we don't do that. Some church groups do that. They say you have to come to all the meetings or you are sinning. That's going beyond the scriptures. We cannot do that. Although it would be nice to say next week is my birthday and I do accept cash and you need to come or you'll be sinning. See, this is part of freedom in Christ that Paul was talking about. We don't trust in human laws. We trust in Christ alone. And this is freedom. We don't need to keep special days. You can if you want to, or if you don't want to, you don't have to. It's not salvational. Free choice, part of freedom in Christ. Paul specifically talks about this in Romans 14, where he says, accept the one who's weak in faith, but not to have quarrels over opinions. Very important, he's talking about opinions, not the laws of God. Opinions. Now, this means there are some things that we cannot debate, and there are some things that we can debate. Let's look at some examples here. We cannot, for example, debate whether Jesus is God. That is a fact in the Bible. That's not open for debate. Something else, we cannot debate whether or not we should take the Lord's Supper. That's not an opinion. That is a command. Jesus says, do this in remembrance of me. That's not up for debate. However, there are many other areas of opinions. because God has made us all different. We have freedom of choice in the areas of opinions. For example, we all like the same food, right? Okay, we all agree that bacon banana pizza is the best kind of pizza, right? I get some doubters there. Now, Paul continues, and I was talking specifically about food. Look what he says here. For instance, one person believes it's all right to eat everything. But another believer with a sensitive conscience will only eat vegetables. Those who feel free to eat anything must not look down on those who don't. And those who don't eat certain foods must not condemn those who do, for God has accepted them. So it shows in the matter of opinions, we give each other freedom. For example, if you like eating stinky tofu, go ahead. I don't think anybody really likes stinky tofu today. I think we get the point. We have freedom of opinions. God gives that to us. And the summary is this. We always obey God. Amen? Amen. But no one can make religious laws that God has not. We are free in our relationship with Christ. And that's why that scripture, Ephesians 5:10, is so important. We need to know what commands God is giving. We need to know what pleases the Lord. All of us need to study our Bibles to know what God actually says. Now, someone will say, opinions, great, because my opinion is I could smoke marijuana. No, because God says in 1 Peter 5, verse 8, that we must be sober-minded. You can't be sober-minded if you're smoking marijuana. Just FYI, just in case you don't know. Here is a clear example of God's command overriding opinions. God's law always overrides opinions. Someone else says, well, my opinion is I can sleep with my girlfriend. No, 1 Corinthians 7 says sex is for within marriage. That's just the way it is. That's just what God says. And if you love her, prove it and marry her. If you love her, prove it and marry her. Amen? Yeah. So again, we follow God's laws, but we do have freedom in the areas of opinion. So back to Galatians here. Paul says, mark my words, I, Paul, tell you, if you let yourselves be circumcised, Christ will be of no value to you at all. Again, I declare every man who lets himself be circumcised that he is obligated to obey the whole law. You who are trying to be justified by the law have been alienated from Christ. You have fallen away from grace. This is incredibly serious. If we add religious rules that God has not, if we say people need to obey these rules or they are sinning, we are alienated from Christ and we've fallen away from grace. So we can see that hyper-grace is not a thing. You can fall away. The Bible says, yes, we can fall away from grace. And I need your participation for a moment here, just by a show of hands. Who thinks we need a lesson? Who wants to hear a lesson about falling away? Anybody interested in that subject? Okay, a lot of hands. That's good. That's something that concerned a lot of Christians. The wonderful thing, in a nutshell, is this. If you're holding on to Jesus, you don't have to worry. Even if you make mistakes, he continually cleanses us. We'll have a lesson on falling away. It will actually be a very positive lesson. All right, so, in order to make this lesson practical and apply it, here's our list from last week. Remember that Greek word, what are you doing, okay? These are laws God never gave to Christians. But you find all over the place, like keeping the Sabbath, eating certain foods, baptizing babies, special days, holy water, all that kind of thing. We're now going to apply the concept of freedom of Christ to these practices that people have, and we're going to see where this goes. First one is take a Sabbath day. Okay. So, is there a law for Christians to keep the Sabbath? There is no law. None whatsoever. However, if you want to take a personal day to spend time with God, go for it. You have that freedom to keep a Sabbath if you want to do it. It's between you and God, but it's not required in Christianity. It's not salvational. Next one, certain foods. Do Christians have any food laws? No. We can eat basically anything, all right? So there's no laws, but again, we have freedom. We can choose what we do or do not want to eat, and I all know that you love bacon banana pizza. So I'll bring it for the fellowship meal. Next one, baptizing babies. This one is interesting. This one directly counters a law of God. Acts 2:38 says, repent and be baptized. Can a baby repent? No, so a baby cannot be baptized. God's law always overrides opinion. So this is a complete no in God's church. Next one, tithing. I think most of us know it's not a law for Christians, but if you want to give more, want to tithe, go for it. Because remember, God blesses those. Those who give abundantly, God blesses abundantly. It's an act of faith here. But there's no law regarding it. Fasting. Now, this is an interesting one, too. The Old Testament Jews, they fasted. And the New Testament Christians, there are many examples of them fasting. So if you want to follow the examples, you better start fasting. All right? Many examples of them fasting. However, there's no law for Christians. It's an opinion. You can choose to fast or not to fast. But in my personal opinion, you can speak to people here who fasted as well. Fasting brings you so close to God. It's a blessing. It's something worth doing. But we cannot make it a law or a command. All right, now we get into some hairy areas, right? Okay. Freedom also means being tolerant of some things we don't like. Personally, I'm not into tattoos, but that's my opinion. It's not a law of God. We must be careful that we don't make laws that God has not made. Okay? Lots of people have tattoos. We shouldn't make it harder for them to come to Christ. So we have freedom in this area, except there's one group that has no freedom here. Teenagers. If you want a tattoo, you go through your parents. Don't you go to your mom and say, look what I got and the Bible gave me freedom. You live under God's house and you do what your parents say. Next one is smoking. Disclaimer. Next one is smoking. We cannot make a law that God has not made. People will say, yes, but our bodies are temples to the Holy Spirit. Well, true, smoking is definitely not the best. But neither is overeating. Neither is not exercising enough. We all do things that are not very healthy, not very good for us. But we cannot make a law saying no triple thick milkshakes. We can't do that kind of thing. These things are not the best, but Paul gives an interesting direction here. He says here, all things are permitted, but not all things are beneficial. Just because we can do these things, we have freedom to do these things, doesn't mean it's the best thing to do. And I think we find that as we work with God and the Holy Spirit's influence grows in our hearts, we stop wanting to do those things that are questionable because we're being redeemed and Jesus is changing us. So I hope you see we actually have a lot of freedom in Christ. And Christianity, therefore, is not about a list of rules. It's about loving Jesus. And because Jesus is in your heart, you want to do good. You want to do what is right. And Paul says it beautifully here. Look what he says here. For in Christ Jesus, neither circumcision nor uncircumcision has any value. He's talking about law keeping. Law keeping has no value. What has a value? Look at this. The only thing that counts is faith expressing itself through love. That's beautiful. faith expressing itself through love. So here's what Christianity really is. Okay? We have faith and love for God, and it's expressed in what we do. Right? We love Jesus so much, we understand what he did for us, so we want to get baptized. We love Jesus, so we want to keep his commands. We love Jesus, so we want to keep the Lord's Supper. We want to sing to him. We want to obey him. You see, on the screen, these are some of the core laws of Christianity, really. Look, within the laws, there's still room for much freedom. Let's now apply this to ourselves. We all want to be the same as the first century church, right? As part of the restoration movement, it's a noble thing to want to do. But imagine you can get into a time machine, go back in time 2,000 years. Do you think you would see this? Probably not. Do you think we're really the same as the first century church? Well, in the important things, the commands, yes, we are. However, we are very different in the smaller, unimportant areas of opinions, and that's okay. Because that's freedom in Christ. God allows differences. Let's go into some specific examples. Meeting places. Church buildings did not exist. If you go back, they all met in houses. You tell them about a church building, they'll be pretty surprised. They met in houses, so how many people could meet in a house? Maybe 20, maybe 30. Which meant when Paul wrote to the Church of God in Corinth, it was one church probably meeting in multiple locations. That's how it was. All right? And you probably tell them about our church buildings, they'll find it remarkable that we sit in lines like we do, and the way that we are so formal, they'll probably find that pretty strange. Okay? But is this a problem? No. Because Christians can meet under a tree. In the future, you may have Christians meeting on Mars. It doesn't matter as long as we meet. The point is, the gospel is not changed. The main things are kept. Here's something else that some groups argue about. Sunday school. They say we can't have Sunday school, okay? There were no Sunday schools in the first century church. Well, the first record of actual Sunday school for children, okay, is actually in the 18th century. British churches were opening up early on Sunday morning to teach children how to read using the Bible. That's the first time it happened. So how did children learn about God? Their parents taught them. They didn't send them to church. It was the church's responsibility. Their parents taught them about Jesus. So, have we changed the gospel here? Not at all. We're still teaching, teaching children, but there's nothing wrong there. This is an opinion. The gospel is not changed. Here's something else. Scripture. Paul wrote to Timothy, devote yourself to the public reading of Scripture. When Paul wrote that, they had the Old Testament and a few New Testament letters. That's all they had. Plus they had the Holy Spirit directly speaking to the church. And they, if you told them that we have a church building with complete Bibles and probably 100 copies here this morning, they would be absolutely stunned. Is it a problem that we're not identical here? Not at all. In fact, I think we're more blessed to have a complete Bible. And again, we show that the gospel is not changed. Lord's Supper. Now, this is probably where we'll see something very different. You'll go back in time and we'll be shocked by the change. Because for the first century church, it was a whole meal. It was called the Love Feast. What we have is a chip and a sip. That's what we have. But they had a whole feast. It was only changed in the second and third century. They started changing it. Now, I've been to churches where they have the whole meal and the Lord's Supper right there. It is awesome because you've got such incredible fellowship and interaction, sharing and talking about Jesus. And, you know, maybe we should do the this one Sunday, one fellowship Sunday. That's what the first century church did, have a Lord's Supper love feast. Now, is it a problem that we're different? Well, let's look at the main focus. Jesus took bread, he took fruit of the vine, and he said, do this in remembrance of me. Right? And what do? We take bread and the fruit of the vine, and what do? We do this in the remembrance of Jesus. So is the gospel changed? No. The gospel is not changed. Now here's something that is not changed, I don't think, at all. Baptism. There was no sinner prayer in the first century. No sinner prayer at all. They baptized full immersion for the forgiveness of sins. That's something, if they came from the past and saw what we did, and we went back there, I think we'd see no difference at all. Except maybe there'd be in a river or whatever, but it'd be the same thing. The question is, why do so many groups today refuse to do this? I don't know. It's very, very sad. But God will judge them. We must keep doing the right thing. By doing the right thing, the gospel is not changed. Amen? Yeah. So again, what is most important? I like what Paul says. The only thing that counts is faith expressing itself through love. We love Jesus. We have faith in Jesus, so we obey him, not human rules. And that is what gives us freedom in Christ. Now, in closing, I want to share a story which has been adapted a bit. A lot of you may have heard the story, but I like this story, so we'll read this. One Sunday morning, in a very conservative church, an unexpected visitor arrived. All the members were dressed in their Sunday best, but here, 15 minutes late, in walked a young man. He had messy green hair, tattoos, piercings, broken jeans, and he was barefoot. The preacher preached as he walked down the aisle. He was looking for a seat, and since the church was full, he had to walk all the way to the front. Finally, since there was nowhere to sit, he just shrugged his shoulders and plonked right there in the middle of the aisle in front of the pulpit. The church members looked at each other and whispered, "This was not right. Couldn't he have at least have worn some shoes or brushed his hair? Now he's sitting right there in the middle. He's ruining the service." Just then, there was a bit of a commotion in the back as a respected old church elder got up and started walking to the front, tapping his walking stick as he progressed. He had a stern look in his eye, and some members thought, "You can't blame him wanting to correct this disrespectful young man." Everyone was watching. By now, even the preacher stopped his sermon. When the old man finally got to the front, everyone was completely surprised when the old man dropped his cane to the ground and slowly sat on the floor next to the young man. He put his arm around him because he did not want this young man to sit and worship God alone. Was this young man properly dressed? No. Was it a salvation matter? No, it was opinion. What was the main issue, the salvation matter? It was love. That's what the main point was. We have freedom in Christ to overlook unimportant matters and focus on what's really important. And what's really important? Love the Lord your God with all your heart, all your soul, and all your mind, and love your neighbor as yourself. Let's stand and sing together.

0: Let's pray. Heavenly Father, thank you for your presence and for the wisdom we have shared today. As we part our ways, please guide our steps, protect our families, and help us to apply the lessons we have learned in our daily lives. Give us the strength, save others, and bring peace to our communities. In your Jesus' name we pray. Amen.
1: And amen to that, Igniters, amen to that. Coming up here in about 40 minutes, we got a two-parter with our good friend, Brother Paul Cockwell, coming up here on Ignite Radio. So let's get into a little bit of a cappella music here on Ignite Radio, Thunderkirk Reporting.

0: everyone. This is John, one of your fellow brothers in Christ. I wanted to share a lesson we can all learn from the story of Job. Job suffered a lot because he lost all of his worldly blessings. His friends tried to explain why, but their explanations were wrong because of one major problem. They thought that the wicked will always suffer and the righteous will always be blessed. They thought that Job was suffering because he did something very bad. But that was not true. Even today, we know that there are many wicked people who seem to be doing well, and many good people who are struggling. We must remember that rain falls on the good and the bad, just like in the parable of the wise and foolish builders in Matthew 7. I don't know if Satan can control the weather, but I do know that he has great power over this world. He will find ways to hurt us for reasons not our own, and use our sufferings to turn us away from God. Innocent suffering is a reality in this world. But how do we come to terms with innocent suffering? The best way is to always remember that this life isn't all that there is. As Christians, we know that there will be an eternity of peace for us after we pass from this world. The sufferings of this life are only temporary. Don't give up, keep on trusting God, knowing that we endure these things for a life where there is no suffering and which lasts forever. Paul says in 2 Corinthians 4, verse 17, "For our light and momentary troubles are achieving for us an eternal glory that far outweighs them all." Let's keep all this in mind.
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A very good morning, good afternoon, and good evening to my beloved brothers and sisters in Christ all over the world. To my friends and listeners to Ignite Radio, I want to sincerely appreciate each and every one of you for tuning and joining on this broadcast. You are most welcome again to another section of the Narrow Path. And I remain your brother, Brother Bright, from the Church of Christ, ICE Road, Benin City, Nigeria. Permit me to appreciate my brother Brother Dukri for the good work he's doing for the Lord. The Lord bless you richly. God bless you all for joining on this broadcast. I am as excited as you are to bring before you another interesting topic. And you know what I always say, if you call your friends around you, you just don't want to be the only one to get blessings from this lesson. So call your friends. Call your neighbors, call everyone around you to listen to this broadcast. Put that volume up on speaker and you will be glad you did, and God will definitely richly bless you. What we have for today is what is titled, Every Form of Greed. Every Form of Greed. May we say a word of prayer. Dear God, we thank you for you giving us this opportunity to gather and study your word. Father, as we explore the topic of every form of greed, we ask for your guidance and wisdom. We ask that you help us to understand your teachings and also apply them to our lives. This is our humble submission. In Jesus' name we pray. Amen. It's also very, very important that we have our Bible with us and also have our notepad so that we can be able to jot down some important points as the lesson progresses. The topic again for today is every form of greed. Every form of greed. And may we read our text for today. If you are with me, let us turn to the Bible. Let us read Matthew chapter 23, verse 27 to 28. And the three thoughts. Woe to you, scribes and Pharisees, hypocrites, for you are like whitewashed tombs, which appear beautiful on the outside, but inside are full of bones of the dead, and every kind of filth. So you appear righteous on the outside, but inside you are full of hypocrisy and lawlessness. 1 Timothy chapter 6 verse 12 says, for the love of money is the root of all kinds of evil. And in their eagerness to be rich, some have wandered away from the faith and have pierced themselves with many pains. Colossians chapter 3 verse 5 says, put to death therefore whatever in you that is earthly,

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0: Do it right now? Okay, she said. Okay. So they're filling the tank.
1: Wow. Okay. Igniters, good morning, good afternoon, good evening to all of you Igniters. Thunderkirk reporting. I just got informed by our deacon we are having a baptism right now, Igniters. And one of our young ones are getting baptized and after today's lesson. And so we are going to go ahead, Igniters, and that's the reason why that we were racing back here. As she has said, I want to follow Jesus. So, Igniters, we're going to put Brother Paul on. Brother Paul, this is going to be a two-parter. So we're going to, he did a morning one and one that's coming up here in a couple of minutes. We're going to put the morning one on first. That's going to be part one. We'll go ahead then to get to part two right afterwards. And we're going to go ahead and do that. And we are going to go baptize one of our young teens that has said, I want to follow Jesus. And so praise the Lord for that. I tell you, I'm trying not to get so emotional right now, but you know what? Let's go ahead and to, get things going. I'm going to go ahead, I think, to do a couple of songs here and, wow. The Lord works in mysterious ways, folks, that's all I'm going to be able to say. The Lord works in mysterious ways. So, let's get going, Igniters. Let's get going. And here is part one of two with our good friend, Brother Paul Cockwell, here on Ignite Radio. So amen to that. Amen to that. Brother Carlos says, amen. Glory to God Almighty. And I tell you, let's go ahead and get, Brother Paul, take it over. Take it over. Sorry about this. I'm normally not this emotional, but I am right now. God bless. Here's Brother Paul. Go ahead, bro.

All right, invite you to open your songbook or your Bible. You can tell I'm doing double duty. I can't keep it straight here today. Acts chapter 17.

By way of background, in Acts chapter 17, Apostle Paul has gone to Athens. And I have talked about this sermon when I have done mission work, especially in India, as there are a lot of those there that are in idolatry. But there are a lot of lessons that we can learn today from this, even though he's speaking to the idolatrous worshipers in Athens. There are a lot of things that we can learn about God, and we can learn a lot of things about what he would want us to do and the way that he would want us to worship. I want us to read verses 22 through verse 31, Acts 17, beginning verse 22 and verse 31, and then we'll discuss these verses for our morning lesson. Verse number 22 of Acts chapter 17. Then Paul stood in the middle of Mars Hill and said, "Ye men of Athens, I perceive that in all things ye are too superstitious. For as I passed by and beheld your devotions, I found the altar, or an altar, with this inscription, To the unknown God, whom therefore ye ignorantly worship, him declare I unto you. God that made the world and all things therein, seeing that he is the Lord of heaven and earth, dwelleth not in temples made with hands, neither is worshipped with men's hands as though he needed anything, seeing he giveth to all life and breath and all things, and hath made of one blood all nations of men for to dwell on all the face of the earth, and hath determined the times before appointed and the bounds of their habitation, that they should seek the Lord, if haply they might feel after him and find him, though he be not far from every one of us. For in him we live, and we move, and we have our being, as certain also of your own poets have said, for we are also his offspring. For as much then as we are the offspring of God, we ought not to think that the Godhead is like unto gold or silver or stone, graven by art and man's device. At the times of this ignorance God winked at, but now commandeth all men everywhere to repent, because he hath appointed a day in the which he will judge the world in righteousness by that man whom he hath ordained, whereof he hath given assurance unto all men, in that he hath raised him from the dead." Well, of course, this set of passages in this sermon would mean a lot different to them there in Athens as they would to us today. But again, there are certain things that we can gain from this particular set of passages that will help us and help you as you evangelize and talk to your friends and your neighbors about these things relative to God. First of all, I want us to notice in verse 22 that the Apostle Paul says that they're too superstitious. Now, some translations would have too religious. But you see, religion without knowledge makes you superstitious. I prefer the word superstitious here, not just because I'm reading from the King James. But you see, they were too superstitious. In fact, they were so superstitious that they, just in case, had forgotten a god. They put up a monument to the unknown god. Well, you may or may not know this, but in Rome, there was a law that you could not make, if you will, another god. They had all of the little g gods that the law would allow. And so, in other words, you couldn't come up and say, "Oh, we have found another god that we want to worship, so we have to build another monument." That was totally against the law of Rome. They could not do that. So just in case they missed one, they had what the Apostle Paul is telling us, a monument in verse 23 to the unknown God, just to cover their bases. So in some ways that's a little bit humorous, but it tells us just how superstitious they were, because what if we forgot somebody? What if we forgot
something, some being, some entity, then we better put one up just in case there is another. And so the Apostle Paul knew full well that, yes, they were too superstitious in what they did. Verse number 23, he talks about this monument with this inscription, the unknown God. Now notice what he says about this particular monument. And I don't think that this was done just by happenstance. I think it was God's wonderful providence that the Apostle Paul saw this, because it gave him an inroad to be able to talk about the true and the living God. But what does he say here? Whom therefore ye ignorantly worship, him declare I unto you. Now, of course, we don't live in a country that is fully in idol worship. There are countries I have been to, and perhaps you've been to, that are. If you go to China, they're going to be that way. If you go to Malaysia, even though that's a Muslim country, there's a lot of Chinese and a lot of Indians there. There's going to be a lot of Buddhism and Hinduism there. In India, of course, there's a lot of Hinduism there. Thailand, oh, there's so many countries that have today idolatrous worship. By the way, I just posted in the back a letter from Brother Martin, who is my dear friend there in India, giving an update on some of the work that's there. But as I have told you and hinted at before, that prime minister is really cracking down on Christianity, slowly, quietly, but he is. It's worse in the northern part than in the southern part where I tend to go, where they essentially will beat, imprison people. Brother Martin sent me a letter that was sent out from their local, we would call it like a mayor here. It's a little bit different set up there. But sent out a notice that said, listen, you can't talk about Christianity to our Indian brethren or to the Hindu people, because if you do, you may be subject to being put in prison. And so that has put the handcuffs on Brother Martin and his dad, Brother Silas, who are the co-preachers there at the Tadi Paligudam Church of Christ. They can't just go and knock on any given door and say, hey, we'd like to talk with you about the gospel, because they could be put in prison. Sometimes they have to wrap up their services because the Hindus will hear them singing and will call the police, and the police will come in and say, listen, you got to stop. You're bothering the Hindus. And they have to stop, and they have to go worship somewhere else for a couple of weeks just to get the heat off. So having said all of that, notice that the Apostle Paul says this: God, whom therefore ye ignorantly worship, him declare I unto you. Now, again, he's talking about idolatry, but as you fast forward to our world and our country here in the year 2026, are worshiping God in the proper manner. But if I look at this book and if I compare what we do, and by the way, if there's something that we're not doing that we're supposed to be doing, then we too would be guilty of worshiping God ignorantly. But if I compare what the first century church did to what in these other buildings up and down the road, is it going to match? Is it going to sync properly with what they did? Or is it going to be way off the written page? Well, I can tell you, as you well know, there are going to be some of those buildings where there are going to be women that will be leading prayer. There will be women, and you can certainly find women that will speak. There may be women if they do participate. And all of these, as you well know, are forbidden in God's Word, or because of the fact that they just did not know. Many years ago, when I was down at Faulkner University, after I graduated there and worked there, I had, and his wife had come out of the Baptist faith. And I just asked her one day, I said, listen,
you know, I have to go, and I was doing some recruiting for students and things like that, and some of those kids that wanted to come would come from the Baptist faith, and I would have to talk with them about certain things, and as we would discuss that, and sometimes you get asked to speak to those people. But I asked her, I said, listen, why do, for example, the Baptists teach that baptism isn't necessary? You understand now, as you have converted into the Church of Christ, that it is very necessary. We talked about this in our Bible class this morning, in case you happened to miss that. And her answer was this. She said, because they never taught us. They never taught us. Well, you see, that's worshiping ignorantly, isn't it? Now, that speaks volumes about the people who attend those type services, in the sense that they're not opening their book and they're not truly comparing what the preacher is saying, the pastor is saying, whatever title that they might give him, from the pulpit or from the microphone. Now, one thing that sets us apart, I hope, is that we understand Scripture as much or more than anybody. I think I told you before, you know, this shows our age, but we used to be called Bible-toting, Bible-quoting people because we understand the Bible. It doesn't mean that we get it all. It takes a lifetime of study to understand some of God's Word. But you see, you have to understand, as you're talking to those people in God's Word, and there is a possibility of our friends who are ignorantly worshiping God. That certainly happened in the Old Testament, didn't it? The book of Hebrews would tell us that, and we don't know how many people came out of Egypt. There's estimates of 1 million, upwards of 2 million people. That's a lot of folk. But the Bible tells us in the book of Hebrews that they all died in the wilderness because of their unbelief. Now, having seen all of the miracles performed there in Egypt, having seen the Red Sea parted, oh, that had to be a spectacle in and of itself. To have this cloud that guided you by day and was a pillar of fire by night to give you some protection from the vermin and things that were out in the wilderness. Having seen all of that and having seen the manna that God would give you and the water that God would provide through the hands of Moses in a place where there was no food, there was no water. And in spite of all of that, to not believe in God Almighty, that's quite a bit of ignorance, isn't it? Later on in the prophets, the Bible would tell us, God here speaking would say, my people perish and dying, why? For a lack of knowledge. And by the way, that word knowledge in that context doesn't mean they don't understand. It means that they've forgotten altogether. It's a lack of knowledge. They've just taken God and His Word and they put it aside and they've completely forgotten it. You see, that's ignorance. And I have to be careful. We have to be careful that we don't do things in an ignorant fashion and worship in an ignorant fashion. It can be done. And the Bible tells us so. Verse number 24 of Acts chapter 17. God that made the world and all things therein, seeing that he is the Lord of heaven and earth, dwelleth not in temples made with hands. Well, first of all, in speaking to these idolatrous people, the Apostle Paul reminds them, listen, God is the one that made the world and all things that are therein. I try to get Mom out during the week. Sometimes it's both of us have good days. We have to match up. When I have a good day, she has a good day, then we can match up and we can go to town. We can get us an ice cream or we can go drive around the block and see some sunshine. But a lot of times we don't get out. I noticed last week we didn't get out much at all because of the rain and the other things, according to my meter on the car, a mileage meter.
But Mom, every Sunday morning when we drive, and there's only been maybe, since we've been here in December, maybe one or two days that have rained on us, but without any hesitation, and generally every Sunday, Mother will say, "Boy, it's a beautiful day, isn't it? God has really made a beautiful day today." And she's right. Sometimes I'll pray, "Father, thank you for the day that's been set before us." Because, you know, it could be just as equally stormy here and tornadoes and who knows what all kind of tumultuous things. But we've been blessed many times with a beautiful Sunday. What's the first thing that we think about? And if I were to make a poll around the room, I'm sure that all of us would say, just like Mother, "Oh, it's a beautiful day that the Lord hath made. I will rejoice and be glad in it," as the Bible says. But you see, they didn't do that in Athens. And sadly, there are a lot of people today that don't give the forethought of God, that He's made the sunshine, He's made the rain when it comes, He's made all of the greenery and the flowers and all of these things that sometimes we might take for granted, but really, if you think about it, are here just for us to make life more pleasant. You think God could do without flowers? Well, absolutely. He doesn't need flowers. That's mentioned in Scripture. He doesn't need anything from us. But He does it for us so that things can look better. When I travel overseas, the times I'm privileged to do so, you know, we have a change of seasons. Well, that's not afforded to everybody, especially the places that I go. When I go to the Philippines, I've been to Malaysia, India. Over there, big heat wave like we're having. And there's none of this business. You know, if you talk to somebody from Arizona, they'll say, "Oh, it's a dry heat." It's still hot. I don't care if it's dry heat or wet heat. But you go to India, and especially you go to the Philippines, 95 degrees and 100% humidity. Well, that feels like a million degrees to me. I can't know if you can see it, but I've got a fan up here. I'm about to burn up now. I'm always burning up. I've got too much insulation. Well, when I go to those countries, and now it's like 113 degrees there, but we're afforded here in this country a great change of seasons. That may be quick. Seems like lately we go from winter straight to summer, doesn't it? Very little spring time. But those are things that God provides for us. And you see, the Apostle Paul here is talking about God made the world and all things therein. I can't forget that. Even though I may have problems and I may have all kind of situations, and no doubt all of us will, if you're not already having problems, we've got to remember who made the world and who provided these things for us to see. I don't know if you're the kind that, I'm not a tree hugger or environmentalist, but you know, there are some times I do just kind of stand outside and listen to the birds, see the sunshine, see the clouds, all things that help us or ought to help us appreciate the God that we serve. And the Apostle Paul is saying, listen, you are ignorantly worshiping these man-made idols when you should be worshiping the very God who's made everything that you see, everything that makes life more pleasant for you, whether you realize it or not. Now, point number two in this verse, verse 24, he says that he's the Lord of heaven and earth, dwelleth not in temples made with hands. Let me be careful how I say this, but you know, sometimes in the church, we go overboard and say, well, there's nothing about the building that's important. And that's true. There's nothing about the brick and the mortar. But you see, when we assemble here this morning, and I understand that when Jesus says, where two or more are gathered together, there I am in the midst. Of course, we know God is everywhere and anywhere at any time.
When we come here together as the church that Jesus died for, this is a special place. Now, you empty the building and it's just a building. But this is a very special place during this particular service as we worship God in spirit and in truth. Now, having said that, there are some in the religious world that put a lot of great things into their building. In fact, I have brought visitors not here, but in other congregations where I served. And you know what the first thing is that they remark? Probably the same thing to you. Where's all the pictures? Where's the Jesus statue? Where's the cross? Where's all that stuff? You've got the plainest building I've ever seen. I've heard that several times from several people that I have brought in from the denominational world. They put a lot of stock in their building because they think, like the old law, that God is there and God is in the Holy of Holies. But it's a whole different situation here, isn't it? God is here when we worship. God is here when we're together, but there's nothing relative to the building. Now, again, you have to look at it through first century glasses with the way that the Apostle Paul, or what he's seeing and what he's trying to tell them in Athens, because you know through history, and you certainly know through pictures, if you've seen them, of these huge structures that they would build to their little g gods. Huge, huge buildings, some which stand today, others which have been destroyed for one reason or another. But the Apostle Paul is trying to get across, listen, God doesn't dwell in temples made with hands. You go to the Catholic Church and you see some of the great cathedrals that they build. Huge buildings that were essentially, some of them, of the old ones that have been around for 500 plus years, were built off the backs of their parishioners or their attendees who the priest would say, okay, you've sinned, you've got to give some money because we're trying to build us a big cathedral, so you've got to give us a bunch of money so we can build that. And that's a lot of how those cathedrals were built, off the backs of sinners that thought that their sins were forgiven just by giving money to build a great big building. But you see, God's not there. He's not there, just like he wasn't in these huge buildings there in Athens on this day that the Apostle Paul is there. Now again, don't let the pendulum swing so far that you say, well, then God's not here. You know, it's just just an average, ordinary place. Again, don't let that be the takeaway. It's a special place when we're here. But beyond that, God is everywhere, not just here. Verse number 25, neither is worship with men's hands as though he needed anything, seeth he giveth all life and breath and all things. Wouldn't it be very arrogant, and isn't it very arrogant, to think that God needs something from me? You see, God is not worshiped with our hands as though he needed anything. The worship that we do today, yes, is commanded. We're supposed to do it. But what we do here today doesn't make God any godlier. It doesn't make him more powerful, but it shows one thing, and that is our love for him. By the way that we worship, by the way that we remember his son in the Lord's Supper, as Brother Melvin eloquently led us in prayer a few moments ago, and we remember the bread and the fruit of the vine, God's watching those things. Are we here just passing the time? Or are we here understanding that we're worshiping in the last part of verse 25 because we understand that God gives us life and breath and all things? That's why we worship.
because I understand who God is. And we understand what God has done for us. Well, I've had a bad life, Brother Paul. I've had this and I've had that. Oh, you know, we probably all had the same thing. But we can't leave God out of the equation. I think I mentioned this in the Bible study, but I'll mention it again. I had a lady on, I do an online Bible study that's in your bulletin if you ever would like to join. But she asked the question. She said, I'm speaking with someone who's this close to obeying the gospel, or at least attending church services, working toward obeying the gospel. But he just can't come to grips with the fact that there's so much evil in the world, and why does God allow rape specifically and murder? Why does God allow those things? And as I always say, they're blaming the wrong person. Satan is the one who's to be blamed for the evils of men. And God, we don't like to think of him this way, but God is constrained to a degree because we live under a law of liberty. I can go about and do the things that I want to within the confines of what this book tells me to do or tells me not to do. But God can't shut down every evil thing, because then, you see, I don't have an opportunity to obey. If I am prevented from doing ill to someone, harming them, hurting them, robbing them, or whatever, and God snaps his fingers or whatever and says, no, you can't do that, then that puts us in a position where we get dependent on God to stop us. You know, the Apostle Paul would say something interesting in the book of Romans. They had a misunderstanding, or at least some people had a misunderstanding about grace. We don't talk much about grace in the church. I think we get scared by the denominational world because, again, thinking about a pendulum swing, they swing way far and say, well, grace just covers everything. That means I don't have to do anything. Once saved, always saved, as far as I'm concerned. That's what they would say. But that's not what God's Word says. It's by grace you're saved. That's 100% true. But you see, they fail to read the last part of that verse. It's by grace that you're saved. How? Through faith. Grace is God's part. Faith is my part. And if I'm not doing things in a faithful way, and I'm not faithful to his commands and faithful to in obedience to the gospel through faith, repentance, confession, and baptism, that grace isn't going to mean a thing. I can attach myself to grace through baptism and obedience to that command. But you see, there's a lot that don't think that way. And in the church, we can't just throw out grace and say, well, we can't do that, or we don't talk much about grace. But you have to understand, it's through faith. That doesn't negate. Grace doesn't negate our responsibility as Christians. But what I was getting around to was in the book of Romans, that the Apostle Paul would say, basically, there were people then that would say, oh, that's wonderful. We get grace every time we sin, so let's just sin as much as we can. That way we'll get more and more grace. And if you remember those scriptures, he says, shall we sin that grace may abound? God forbid. Because you see, we shouldn't want to sin. I should not want to sin because of what Jesus did for me. That's why we celebrate this memorial feast. Sometimes the subject of dress will come up in church. And I remember a long time ago, this lady told me, she said, you know, when I think about what I'm going to wear to church, I know the Lord's Supper's coming up. And she said, quite frankly, I view the Lord's Supper as a funeral service, because it is. It's remembering the death of Jesus Christ. And she said, I know I wouldn't wear short pants or flip-flops to a funeral service, and I'm not going to wear that too. The church. Now, I have to be careful if I say that in the Philippines, because they do wear flip-flops to church because it's hot. It's hot there. They don't have fans. They don't have air conditioners. But you get the point.
We have to understand, as we think about God and as we think about Him giving us, in verse 25, life and breath and all things. He doesn't need anything by our worship, but He certainly pays attention to how we worship. And He pays attention to what's in our minds at worship. You know, this may be difficult to understand, but the Apostle Paul would talk about the Lord's Supper. And he would say, listen, you've got to partake in a worthy manner. That, if you'll pardon the expression, that means you don't just toss back the bread and you don't just toss back the fruit of the vine and say, okay, I've done that part. I'm finished with that part of worship. We need to focus on what the bread represents and what the fruit of the vine represents. And what I started to say was, the Apostle Paul says something that may not be easy to understand, but if you take it at face value, he says the reason that some of you are sick and sleep is because you're partaking of the Lord's Supper unworthily. Now, at face value, and I tend to take the Bible at face value, he's saying you're sick because you're not regarding the Son. You're not regarding my Son and your Savior in the Lord's Supper. And in fact, some of you've lost your life because you're not doing it the right way. Well, that's pretty important to me. It's certainly important to God how that we treat His Son, not only in the Lord's Supper, but the rest of our lives as well, the rest of the different day parts, how we treat the Son when we go out of this building. Do we regard Him the rest of the week? Do we give any thought? We only partake of the Lord's Supper once a week, but do you think about it during the week, what He's done for us? And I know that you do, but these things need to be reminded. We need to be reminded of these things. God gives us all. Verse 26, and hath made of one blood all nations, all ethnicities is really what that means, of men for to dwell on all the face of the earth, and hath determined the times and times before appointed and the bounds of their habitation. Now, sometimes the Apostle Paul gets a little deep. Even Peter would talk about that in his epistles, that or his letters, that, hey, the Apostle Paul says things that are deep. People wrestle with those things that he says. And this is one of those things that he's talking about in this particular verse. There is of one blood all nations. I don't care what color our skin is, the blood inside of us is the same, isn't it? God's no respecter of persons. We're no respecter of persons because we're all the same. And that was something new to them, by the way, there in Athens, because they thought everybody was different. Well, a slave is much different. He can be treated, or she can be treated as cattle or chattel or whatever. I can treat them any way that I want to. But that's not the case. That's not the way that God set it forth for us. And he hath determined the times before appointed and the bounds of their habitation. Now, before we run away with those things, there are people that believe in predestination, that God has said, well, you're going to heaven, you're going to hell, you're going to heaven, you're going to hell. That's not the case. When the Bible talks about predestination, it's talking about the plan that was set before the foundation of the world, the plan of salvation, the scheme of redemption that we outlined a moment ago through faith, repentance, confession, and baptism, that we are to be saved. And before the foundation of the world, God had planned for His Son to save us if we, through obedience, obey that plan that was before ordained. But we have to be careful when you read verses like this. He's determined before the bounds of their habitation. A bird lives in the air. A bird lives in the trees. I don't live in the trees. The stars are in the heavens. I'm not up there.
Everybody, everything has their habitation. There are animals that live under the ground. There are others that live in the sea. You see, God has determined everybody's habitation, and we, our habitation is above ground. It wasn't, as those in evolution would say, that we came from a tiny amoeba that eventually walked up on ground. That habitation was set forth in 6 days there in the book of Genesis. He's defined all of that, and that's what the Apostle Paul is trying to get across. Listen, you're not just worshiping some thing that was made with hands. You're supposed to be worshiping God Almighty, who has set all of the boundaries that we have. I was going to do something different this afternoon, but let's make this a two-parter, shall we? We'll stop there. So put a peg right where we are, and we'll stop this particular set of passages, and we'll pick up with verse number 27 after the break. Well, what is the summation? What have we learned up until now? Well, first of all, we know that God is not someone who is unknown. He can be unknown. The Apostle Paul is going to talk about that as we get to it this afternoon. We also know that God can be ignorantly worshipped. And the only way that I know how not to worship Him ignorantly is through this book. I've got to read this book. And if there's anybody that would say, you know, you show me somebody that will say, I just can't understand the Bible. I don't understand what it says. I'll show you somebody that's never read the book. You show me somebody that will say, well, the Bible's just boring. I'll show you somebody that has never read the book, because, you know, in spite of what you think, if you read the Bible, it's in its totality. You're going to find the creation of the world. How many billions, if not trillions, of dollars has NASA spent through the government to try to find out the origins of life? Well, we're told how that happened in the very first verse of the very first book of the Bible. There's humor in the Bible, tragedy, crime, anything that you want. So somebody that says the Bible's just a boring book, they've not read it, I can assure you. And chief among everything that we can read is about God and about His Son that He sent to die for us. There are a lot of things that we've learned so far this morning. We'll learn a few other things, Lord willing, here in just a little bit. But God is to be served. God is to be known. And He's made ways for us to know that, whether it's through the sunshine and the rain or whether it's through His Word. Open your song books to our invitation song, number 348. 348. I just want us to read the first verse of this song before we get ready to sing it, and then the lesson will be yours. Jesus is tenderly calling. I can't imagine Jesus calling any other way. Can you imagine Jesus getting up and shouting? There's an old, I don't know if I told you this or not, we just got a minute or two left, but Brother Wendell Winkler, great gospel preacher, He was the dean of the Bible college when I went down to Faulkner. But man, could he put the pressure on you during the invitation song. And he'd always tell the song leader, we'll sing one verse of this invitation song. So you already had pressure on you. If you needed to respond, then that was all you were getting. But during that invitation song, Brother Winkler would have one hand, the Bible in one hand, and his other hand, he'd go to every single person while the song leader was reading that song, as if to say, do you need to come? Do you need to come? And boy, the pressure was on. But you see, Jesus is tenderly calling. And whether you're here today, not a Christian, or whether you need to repent, Jesus is still tenderly calling thee home. Calling today, calling today.
Why from the sunshine of love wilt thou roam? We talked about the sunshine. We're in the sunshine of Jesus every single day that we live. Farther and farther away. Calling today, Jesus is tenderly calling today. Will you answer the call if you need to? You know, sometimes we think, well, if I go forward, people will think I'm sinning, but the invitation is for anybody that needs prayers, prayers of strength, prayers of encouragement, and yes, prayers for forgiveness. And if you have them, as we sing the first and the last verses of 348.

All right, sorry about that, Igniters. I had to take care of one thing. Boy, oh boy, oh boy, I tell you. We got a new sister in Christ, Christine. So, amen to that.

Is. All right, open your Bibles back up to Acts chapter 17. Acts chapter 17. We will continue some thoughts from this morning.

Just as a reminder for those that might be joining us online, we're talking about here the Apostle Paul in Athens, and we have been discussing part of his sermon that is very good and very well adapted for those that you might be evangelizing or those that you're trying to convince about the gospel. You kind of have to start from the beginning, don't you, to prove about God first and talk about God, get them to believe in his son, and then you can proceed forward with that. And that's exactly what the Apostle Paul has been doing. We'll pick up with verse number, well, let's start back with verse number 25, Acts chapter 17, verse 25. Neither is worship with men's hands as though he needed anything, seeing he giveth to all life, breath, and all things. And just to get back into our lesson today, what does God need from us? There's nothing that we can do, as we mentioned earlier, that we can do. God doesn't need anything from us. I can't make him any more God than he already is. And the things that we do here, sometimes, and this is sad to say, and I know I'm preaching to the converted here this afternoon, but you know, there are some people that will come into the building and they'll think that this is the be-all, end-all, but really this is the start, isn't it, of the week. This is the first day of the week. We come here, we're commanded to worship, but then after this, we're commanded to be faithful unto death. Revelation, in the book of Revelation, the latter part of Revelation 2 and verse number 10. So really, after we leave the building, that's when it all starts. And so our service to God, as we would learn in John, is one of the letters that John wrote, that his commands are not grievous. The things that we do are not things that are extraordinary or out of the ordinary. And as the Apostle Paul is talking about here, God doesn't need anything. He's the one who has given us breath and life and all of those things that we need in order to survive. In verse 26, we talked about, hath made of one blood all nations, all ethnicities of men, for to dwell on the face of the earth. All right, verse 27, that they should seek the Lord if haply or by chance, by happenstance, they might feel after him and find him, though he be not far from every one of us. Well, what's the Apostle Paul trying to say? Why would this impact them in the first century for those that are idolatrous worshipers versus us here in the year 2026. The Lord can be found anywhere. Everywhere that we look, God is found. I mentioned in our morning service that probably billions or trillions of dollars have been spent in order to find the origins of life, to find out how the universe began. They think it began with a big bang and it's expanded ever since then. But we find out in the first verse of the book of Genesis, we know that God is the one that created the heavens and the earth. And as we look around verse 27, as it says that they should seek the Lord if happily by if they happen or by happenstance, they might feel after him and find him. We can find God in every single thing, and it really takes a scientist who is, to use the Apostle Paul's word, ignorant, to look at things under the microscope and see how things work, and to see that there had to be a pattern maker for all these things, to understand that, you know, if we were just literally an inch closer to the sun, we would all burn up. If we were an inch further from the sun, we would all freeze to death. Everything was put in its perfect foundation. Everything was put, as the Apostle Paul would say back in verse 26, in its own habitation. And it was done by God Almighty. We don't have to look around that much, because the Apostle Paul here is telling those at Athens he's not far from every one of us.
You know, the beauty of that, by the way, as we adapt this lesson for us today, if I'm a penitent, baptized believer, God is only a prayer away, if you think about it. He's only a prayer away. Of course, he's all around us. He's in everything. He's has created everything, as the Apostle Paul has intimated here. But you know, when I need God, all I have to do is approach him through the wonderful blood of Jesus Christ. If I have done those things sufficient for salvation and petition him through prayer with whatever's on my heart. Oh, we've had death this week, and that's going to be on our mind. It was on our mind last week and this week too. There are a lot of things that we need to pray for. We need to pray for ourselves. I hope that you pray for me as your preacher. I certainly pray for you as the congregation, every prayer that I make. I think about the Apostle Paul's prayer list. Have you ever thought about that? Every letter, every epistle, I pray for you. I pray for you. He must have had a great, big laundry list of a prayer. But he would say he prayed for everybody. Now, if he accomplished that by name, literally, or one carte blanche prayer, bless everybody, I don't know. But, you know, I try to remember as many people as I can, especially that's one of the great usages of our bulletin, as it lists those who need prayer. But you see, the great thing that the Apostle Paul is trying to get across is that God is not far away. Do you remember the great prophet Elijah when he was there with all of those priests from Queen Jezebel? And oh, wasn't she somebody to be reckoned with? And she was a great worshiper of Baal, the idol. And he had all of these prophets together. And he said, listen, let's make two sacrifices. You put your altar here. I'm going to put my altar there. And I want you to cry out to your God, and let's see the one who actually answers that prayer. And I talked about this morning that people that say the Bible's boring, they don't see the humor in the Bible. And Elijah, as he was agging those priests on, saying, well, holler a little louder. Maybe he's asleep. Maybe he can't hear. I would imagine that he was laughing quite a bit about that. But you know, that prophet never answered. Or sorry, that little G God never answered, because it didn't exist. Only in their minds, and only in the figures that they carved or made. But you know, like I do, if you remember that narrative, that Elijah, when he prayed to God, just a simple prayer, God Almighty sent from heaven a fire that ate up that whole altar, licked up all the water that was around it, because Elijah said, now just, you know, dig you a trench around it. I want you to fill this whole altar with water, so much so that if anybody were to think I was the one that lit the fire, it would be all but impossible. But God came, and God heard that prayer of Elijah, and he completely destroyed that fire, and then the prophets of Baal were destroyed themselves. But as the Apostle Paul is saying here to those at Athens in Acts chapter 17, verse 27, God is not far away from every one of us, and thanks unto him, because of the blood of Jesus Christ, he's always just a prayer away. I don't know about you, I think I probably do. We are all so dependent upon prayer. And as the Bible tells us to pray without ceasing, I hope that you take advantage of that. That's one of the great things about the blood of Jesus, besides the home in heaven that we have the promise of, the mansion that's prepared for us, living in eternity with God the Father and God the Son, and singing with all the angelic hosts. It's going to be a beautiful place. But one of the great benefits is that I have the ability, not through other people,
As some religions say, you have to pray through me as a priest or through the Pope or through someone else. I have the ability as an individual Christian to make that prayer and to petition God and to even provoke his throne room for the things that are on my mind, because we know that the prayer of a righteous man availeth, makes an availability. God will make an availability for the things that a righteous person prays for. You see, he's not far away. And the Apostle Paul is trying to get them to understand he's not like your gods that, number one, are not there, and number two, are never going to hear. The true and the living God is much different. Verse 28, for in him we live and move and have our being, as certain also of your own prophets have said, for we are also his offspring. My dad, who was a wonderful elder there at the Munford congregation for many, many years, would incorporate this generally in most every prayer that he prayed. And he would talk about, as he would close out the prayer, because it's in you that we live and we move and we have our very being. That's true, isn't it? If it wasn't for God Almighty, I wouldn't be able to stand up here and breathe oxygen. I wouldn't have the talents and abilities that he's given me, though I would say they're not that good, but they are what they are, and I appreciate the Father for giving them to me. God does, thankfully, punish us by saying, well, you know, Paul, you've sinned a little bit this week, so I'm only going to let you have about 50% oxygen this week as you go around. And I'm going to let everybody else have 100% oxygen, but for you, I'm only going to give 50%. And I would have to go around, I can't, I don't have any oxygen. I mentioned my dear preacher friend up in Nepal. That's probably the way I'd be breathing if I were to go visit him up there. But you see, that's not the God that we serve. God, who reigns upon the just and the unjust, gives everybody 100% oxygen, free in the air. And because of that, I'm able to live because of the body functions that he's given us, the heart pumping, brain, whatever it does, firing those electrons and neutrons and neurons or what have you. You see, I can only live through God. It's only because of him that I can move. When we get older, we don't get to move as fast as we used to. You know, I'll be driving sometimes. I'll have mother in the car, and you'll see these people jogging or walking. I've got new knees now. I've got titanium knees, but I still can't run like that. But I'll look at somebody, and I'll say, oh, enjoy those new knees while you can. Let me tell you this story. I'll try not to lengthen, but I have a cousin or a cousin's husband that when he was younger, and this is what you don't understand when you're young, but when he was younger, his dad had a house on the lake, and so him and his brother and his mother and dad would all go to the lake over the weekend, and he's a member of the church. They'd go on Saturday, and he said they would take great delight in his dad, you know, putting that boat in on full speed ahead, and they would be behind skiing, and they would let go of that rope, and they would just smack, hit the water like that. And he said they did that so much, and they just had such a great time when they were younger. But he said when he turned about 50, he went to the doctor, and he said, listen, I'm hurting all over. I'm just hurting. And he said they did a full body scan, and the doctor came in the room and said, let me ask you a question. Have you been in a major car accident at some point in your life? And he said, well, no, I've been in some fender benders once in a while, but I've never, he said, you've never had just a full-blown slamming car accident. And he said, no, why are you asking? He said, every bone in your body has a little tiny mini crack in it. He said, it's all over your body. And what they determined was, when he was younger, when he was having all that great time slamming into the water, that he was fracturing every single bone in his body. Well, you know, it's a young man's world, as they say, young woman's world, as they say. And he learned the hard way that, you know, you really can't mistreat your body like that.
Well, we're able to move because of God. Sometimes we make bad choices about what we do when we're able to move, and we pay the penalty because of that, but we do move because of God. And we have our very being. You know, sometimes, and this is a little counseling I guess I'll give as a preacher, but sometimes people look at their past with regret. I talk about my brother sometimes. Maybe mother won't mind this, but my brother was a rabble-rouser when he was growing up. I learned a lot from his mistakes. I was 5 years younger, and so I saw when he got in trouble for doing this, I was going to do the opposite. Well, there was a lot of times that my brother Terry would say, well, I'm going to so-and-so, my cousin's house. Well, he might have waved as he went by, but he was going to be somewhere across town another direction. I would always make sure to call mother when I got where I said I was going. I would call her when I was there, and I would call her before I left, because I learned that, oh, there's going to be trouble to be had if you don't do those things. We have our being, but my brother made great amends later in his life, became a great deacon of the church. Oh, he was a great servant there at the last. He died of prostate cancer at an early age, but he was a deacon of the church. And he was one of these that never said a word about things, and he'd be loading up his lawnmower, I would notice, and I would think, well, where in the world is he going? He'd come back all hot and sweaty, and I'd say, where have you been? And he said, well, I went to just to do a few errands. And then I would have some elderly widow lady that would come up, oh, I sure appreciate your brother. He came and cut my grass, and he trimmed everything all around, and then he did a few things in the house, and that's the kind of deacon that he was. He was not just a servant in the building, but he was a servant everywhere, giving heart. But sometimes one thing I knew about my brother is that he would look in his past and regret the things that he had done, and all of us do that. But you know, sometimes you have to look at life in this way. I told you I'm more counseling than preaching at this moment, but you look at life at the things that you have done, and by the way, God has forgiven you of those things, but they affect who you are. And sometimes you might say, well, you know, I wish I had never done that, and that may be well true, but sometimes those are the things that shape who you are today. I don't have a lot to look on in the past. I haven't been a perfect person, but you know, all of us probably could say you've not done, or you've done something in the past that you didn't want to do, or something that happened that you had no control over. But all of those things make who you are today. I'll tell you another story, and I'll hurry this up so we can finish. I served at the Gordon Road Church of Christ over in Georgia for several years. There was a man in that congregation that served in World War II. And he was, in fact, he was, as he told the story, he was one of the ones that went up from Italy up into Germany. And he was part of that group that did that. But he told a little story to get into the army, and signed up earlier, but a lot of people did because they wanted to fight. Oh, such a different generation than today. But he never drank. He never drank any beer or alcohol or anything like that. And he told this story that he was with his company of people. They were going up from Italy. It was hard times. He was part of a tank group. And they had a little bit of respite. And as he told the story, he said, my fellow soldiers thought it would be just the funniest thing to get me drunk. And he said, I don't know what made me take the drink, the first drink. We had a fire, and they had some beer,
And so I got completely drunk that night, ashamed of it. But here's what happened because of that, and I'm not excusing this, I'm just telling you this for the sake that sometimes what shapes us in one fashion, one form of our life, helps to fashion us in the other. He got completely drunk and he said, I passed out on top of the army tank. The rest of the men, oh, they were hee-haw laughing and all that. But sometime in the overnight hours, a group of German forces came and they fired on everybody there. And he said, every one of them were killed but me, because he said, I had gotten drunk and I was passed out because I couldn't hold my liquor. And I was laying on the army tank and they thought I was already dead. And he said, when I came to, he said, everybody else was dead but me. And he said, I promised the Lord then, if you'll get me out of this war, I'll never miss a church service. And as far as I know, he never did. Even the times when he shouldn't have been at church, and he was in his 90s by the time I had met him, he never missed when he, many times when he could have, the Lord would have understood. But I'm sure he many times looked upon that, but see, if that had not happened as bad as it was, it wouldn't have made him who he was. He was able to fund in his later life the church building that I served in. And when we look at this verse and it talks about we have our being, I know what the Apostle Paul is saying, but relative to us, we are who we are and where we are in life because of what's happened to the past. We don't live in that or relish in that. I also know people that will look on their life as they get older and they'll just laugh about the things. Oh, I had a coworker in a secular job that would talk about beating people up, drinking, just living a bad life. And you know, now they were old enough they couldn't do any of those things, but they would look and just delight in telling those stories and laugh about it, something that most all of us would be ashamed about. But he wasn't a Christian, you see. That's the difference. And I have to understand that I have my being because of God. God doesn't cause the things to happen to us, but I'm supposed to use those things to help myself to be a better Christian. Verse 29. For as much then as we are the offspring of God, we ought not to think that the Godhead is like unto gold or silver or stone graven by art and man's device. They are religious bodies today that's all they have. I mentioned about sometimes I'll hear from people I've asked to visit from who are either not members of the church or not familiar with the church or of the denominational church, and they'll come in and they'll remark, well, where's all the, there's no statues here, there's no pictures here, there's no crosses in here, why is it so plain? Well, we understand that, you see, gold and silver, graven art, the things of man's devices, that's not who God is, and that's not how he wants to be worshiped in the New Testament. You know, even in the Old Testament, all God wanted was a house. He didn't want some statues of him or anything. He didn't like idolatry. We know that. But Solomon, and thanks to his dad David, who basically had prefabricated everything to build that temple, he made a very beautiful gold ornate house, because God was like, listen, you've all got houses to live in and sleep in. Where's my house? Where's the respect that I deserve? But nothing I can make, nothing I can fashion with my hand, I should never think that that's going to represent God. And yet the world does that in a lot of different ways. And if we're not careful, even in the church, we can do that too. The dollar can be an idol as far as that goes. The things that we have can be our own idols. So we have to be careful about those things. There are people that wear in other religious
organizations will wear crosses and saint emblems, and they'll pray to those saints. And they're negating the fact that we pray to God through Jesus. That's where our prayers are directed, and that's Bible. I don't pray to the Apostle Paul. I don't pray to any saint because of the ignorance of the understanding that we're all saints if we're penitent, baptized believers. So there's nothing that I can do with my hands by way of graven art and those things. And that's what the Apostle Paul is trying to get across. You've built these huge buildings. You've built these idols. And God doesn't live in any of them, not one single one of them. Verse 30, a very important verse, because it applies to me, and it applies to you, and it applies to the world today. Verse 30, at the time of this ignorance, what ignorance? We'll go back to 23, ye ignorantly worship the unknown God. You're doing all of these things that are the exact, not only the exact opposite, but they are things that God has commanded not to do. At the times of this ignorance, God winked at, but now commandeth all men everywhere to repent. Well, you know what a wink is, what he's saying symbolically. Basically, God has turned a blind eye. God turns a blind eye and has all throughout the Bible. Think about all the people who have tried to outwit God. As great as Abraham was, he and Sarah cooked up a plan to have a child. Well, maybe we're supposed to have this child through Hagar. And she had, through Abraham going into Hagar, had Ishmael. And ultimately, the Muslim religion, yes, they call on Muhammad, but ultimately, they understand Ishmael to be their ultimate father. And oh, what problems we have had ever since when Abraham and Sarah decided to outwit God, outdo God. They got tired of waiting. Ignorance. Do what God says to do, the way that he says to do it. And you here in Athens are doing things that are ignorant. God has dismissed it up until this point. You may have never heard the gospel, but today in Acts 17, you're hearing it from me, the Apostle Paul. And he's saying God is finished with it. He's winked at it. He's turned a blind eye. But now he's commanding that men everywhere to repent. Same is true today, isn't it? Oh, we may not be idolaters, but everybody's got to repent. We've got to repent. I don't know about you, but I don't know when the Lord's coming back, but he's closer today than he was yesterday. He's coming back. Have no doubt about that. There's too many verses that point to it. And people who are ignorantly either not worshiping God or worshiping him in ignorance have got to repent. That's our message. And by the way, not that I have arrived in my Christianity, not that anybody of us have arrived in our Christianity, because there but by the grace of God go I. But we've got to help a lost and dying world to understand, listen, Jesus is coming back. And everybody has to repent. Why? What's the important point? And we'll stop with this. Because he hath appointed a day in which he will judge the world in righteousness by that man, Jesus, whom he hath ordained, whereof he hath given assurance unto all men in that he hath raised him from the dead. Well, I just don't believe in that business of Jesus. It doesn't matter whether you believe it or not. There's evidence that it's happened. You know that it's happened. You've read that it's happened, because the minute somebody tells me about Jesus, I've got to deal with it. Have you ever thought about that? Let's just say you never have heard about Jesus and somebody says, listen, Jesus died for your sins. I've got one of two choices to make. Actually, there's three. We'll talk about that in the invitation. But I can either disagree or I can agree. I've got to deal with the information.
The information is too overwhelming in this book and in secular history. And so the Apostle Paul tells them, there's going to come a day when Jesus is coming back, and the greatest evidence of all is that he's raised from the dead. No, I know you didn't see him, but I've told you enough where you ought to believe it. And if you don't believe it, you need to hear me again. These are great issues, and again, this chapter, these few verses are spoken to those who are in idolatry, but they're so applicable to us today. Even the short verses we've read this afternoon, surely we can understand. God's not far from us. You show me somebody that doesn't pray, I'll show you somebody that's suffering in their Christian life. People will blame God for every single thing that happens. But I've got to pray to God to make sure that those things don't happen. And if they do happen, that I have the strength and the faith to continue on and not give up and not throw my hands up to give up. I've got to understand that there's nothing that I have, nothing tangible that I can own that's going to contain God, because he's a spirit. And I've got to worship him in spirit and in truth. It all comes from the heart. And I've got to understand that the ignorant way that I live sometimes, I have a sermon, I don't know if I delivered this, I did a lesson, I don't know if it was on the for the radio audience or I did it, may have done it for you, but it's called The Stupidity of Sin. That's a pretty strong word, but that's basically what it is, isn't it? When I go into sin, it's just stupid. There's stupidity in sin. And Satan loves every minute of it. He's just doing a big belly laugh every time that everybody in the world does sin, because you see, that's just another one that is going to a place that's not meant for humanity. Hell's not meant for me. Hell's not meant for you. The Bible tells me and tells us that hell was created for the devil and his angels. We're not even mentioned in that. But yet the devil's trying to drag as many people as he possibly can. And so far, he's doing a pretty good job. Even Jesus would say there's going to be many that are going to go down that road to the gate that's going to lead to destruction. And very few that will go into the gate that leads to eternal life. What's the response as we wrap up this lesson this afternoon? Well, just like any gospel message, those in Athens had the exact same response. Verse number 32. And when they heard the resurrection of the dead, some mocked. Because you see, many of them in Athens didn't believe in a resurrection. They believed that when you were dead and that was it. No afterlife. So some mocked him. Others said, we will hear thee again of this matter. In other words, they put him off. They said, we'll do it tomorrow, or we'll think about it. We'll get with you later on it. Reminds me of almost thou persuadest me to be a Christian, or come back for some in some convenient season that I have. It reminds me of those verses. But look at verse number 34. Howbeit certain men clave unto him and believed. That's the three choices. We can either use this book and the things that we gain from it, even today's lesson, and mock God and ignorantly worship him, if we even worship him at all. We can mock him. We can put him off and say, well, I'll just listen another time. I'll do it when it's better for me. Or I can believe like Dionysius did there. So what do you think this afternoon? I know that as I look across the building, I'm looking at some great, great servants of God. But we have to be reminded of these things so that our faith can be solidified in our service to him, and in hopes of giving you hope and give you a little ammunition in case you talk to others. Open your songbook to our invitation song, number 8. Number 8, Are You Washed in the Blood?
And the question is, in this song, have you been to Jesus for the cleansing power? That's what the Apostle Paul was trying to get across to them. There's only one God to believe in. They didn't have time to get to his son. Are you washed in the blood of the Lamb? Are you fully trusting in his grace this hour? And if I thought there was anything that could be wrong with me or could be wrong with us, that would be it. This is not Bible, but it's certainly biblical. Are we fully trusting in his grace this hour? Do I have moments of doubt? I'm fully trusting in him. If you have a need, hope you'll come as we stand and sing. If you're able to stand as we sing this invitation song, verse or number 8.

Well, amen to that, Igniters. Amen to that. Igniters, that's none other than our good friend, Brother Paul Cockwell, all the way out there in the great state of Alabama. And I'm telling you, Igniters, I'm sending some hearts over to Brother Paul for that. What a wonderful, beautiful study that is. A great song to end up. And I tell you, Igniters, we're fired up here after having a baptism here at the Surrey Church. And amen to that, Igniters. Wow, wow. Brother Paul making some good marks on this one, Igniters. I tell you, the God we must know. I'm telling you, amen to that, Igniters. Amen to that. Wow. What a wonderful, wonderful sermon that was. And two thumbs up to you, Brother Paul. Two thumbs up to you. Amen to that. Wow. Yeah, wow. Yeah. Coming up here, Igniters, in 48 minutes, Igniters, in 48 minutes. We're going to go ahead and get into Bible class with Brother John here on Ignite Radio. Wow, we've had ourselves some good deep studies. And man, oh man, I tell you. You know what? We might have to keep put that one into the... We might have to put that one into the archives. We might have to put that one into the archives. Folks, that was just a really good lesson. Wow. 40 minutes from now, 48 minutes, sorry. Bible class. Brother John here on Ignite Radio. Happy Lord's Day goes to every single one of you. Man, oh man, oh man, I tell you. Get fired up. Couple of commercials, Igniters, and we'll come back, get right into the action here on Ignite Radio, Thunder Kirk reporting.

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All right, everybody. Good morning, good afternoon, and good evening to all of you Igniters. Coming up here in about 14 minutes, Igniters Bible class with none other than our good friend, Brother John, here on Ignite Radio. Hope all of you are enjoying the wonderful, wonderful a cappella music here on Ignite Radio. Happy Lord's Day goes to you. Hey, wanted to give a shout out, Igniters, hailing all the way over from the beautiful Tamil Nadu, India, up early in the morning. Wow, it's like 3:15 in the morning. One in Amalu goes to our good friend, good brother, Igniters, from the program The Guiding Light. Igniters, yes, part of Ignite India. From the program The Guiding Light, good morning goes to our good friend, brother David Morrigan, is with us here on Ignite Radio. So good morning to you. Hope that you're doing well, as he wrote in here and said, Happy Lord's Day, brother. Amen to that. And said, good morning, brother. Amen, with praying hands and sent over a heart. So there you go. Amen. Good to be able to have you with us here, Brother David Morrigan. Hope everything is going well with you. As, yeah, it may be 3:15 in the morning there, Brother David. It is only 2:45 p.m. here, Lord's Day afternoon. So we are doing very, very, very well and glad to have you. Glad to have you. Amen to that. All right. Like I said, coming up here, Igniters, in about 12 to 13 minutes from now, we'll get into our Bible class with Brother John. As Brother David wrote in here and said, thank you, brother. You are welcome. You are welcome. All right, let's get rocking and rolling here on Ignite Radio. Here's a wonderful song, Take the Lord With You Wherever You Go, here on Ignite Radio. Happy Lord's Day.

I remember my affliction and wandering, the bitterness and the gall. I well remember them, and my soul is downcast within me. Yet this I call to mind, and therefore I have hope. Because of the Lord's great love, we are not consumed, for his compassions never fail. They are new every morning. Great is your faithfulness. I say to my soul, the Lord is my portion, therefore I will wait for him. The Lord is good to those whose hope is in him, to the one who seeks him. It is good to wait quietly for the salvation of the Lord. Hear my voice when I call, O Lord. Be merciful to me and answer me. My heart says of you, seek his face. Your face, Lord, I will seek. Do not hide your face from me. Do not turn your servant away in anger. You have been my helper, O God, my Savior. I give thanks to you, O Lord, for you are good. Your love endures forever. I give thanks to you, O Lord.

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1: Everybody, happy Lord's Day. Good morning, good afternoon, and good evening to all of you Igniters, regardless of wherever you are around the world. We're blessed each one of you has stayed connected here to Ignite Radio. Thunderkirk reporting live here from CLC Surrey, and glad to have you here with us here on Ignite Radio, and good to have each one of you here. Hope all of you are doing very, very well on this wonderful, wonderful day. I'm excited, Igniters. What a great day it is. We had a baptism this afternoon, and amen to that. Amen to that. Always a pleasure to see one of the young teenagers decided to follow Jesus. And I was very excited in regards for this young lady. And amen to that, Igniters. Amen to that. Welcome, welcome, welcome, Igniters, to the Bible class with Brother John here on Ignite Radio. And greetings to all of you. Amen to that. Hope all of you are doing very, very well. And yes, yes, on this wonderful, wonderful Lord's Day. And amen to that. Amen to that. Let's find out who's out there first. Igniters, to get rocking and rolling from the beautiful country of India, Igniters. Wananamalu goes to our good friend, good brother, Brother David Morgan is with us here on Ignite Radio. Good to have you with us here. It's only 3:35 in the morning there. So good morning, good morning, good morning. Igniters, Brother David, part of Ignite India, has the program, The Guiding Light. And we are pleased, always pleased to have Brother David with us here on Ignite Radio. That's for sure. Amen to that. Amen to that. So good to be able to have you, Brother David. As he said, hallelujah. Praying hands. Amen. Some waving hands and some more praying hands. And there you go. And excuse me. We appreciate that very, very, very much. So there you go. There you go. Good to have you. What else we got going on here? Sister Brenda joining us here. Happy Lord's Day goes to you, Sister Brenda. Glad to see that you are with us here on Ignite Radio. And always a pleasure to have you with us here. Amen to that. Amen to that. Brother Carlos with us here on Ignite Radio. Good afternoon to you, Brother Carlos. Good to have you here with us here on Ignite Radio. And yes, hope you had yourself a wonderful Lord's Day. Hey, don't forget, God willing, Brother Carlos will be here, God willing, tomorrow, Igniters, tomorrow, right after the Book Divine. Catch the Bible study with Brother Carlos here on Ignite Radio. So I wouldn't miss it, that's for sure. Amen to that. Definitely would not miss Brother Carlos. So there you go. So good to have you with us here, Brother Carlos. Amen to that. Amen to that. All right. What else we got here? Sister TL is back with us in the afternoon here. Welcome back, Sister TL. Welcome, welcome, welcome back. And I hope that you had yourself a wonderful, wonderful Lord's Day in Seattle. And amen to that. Amen to that. So Sister TL has sent over four hearts. Amen. Amen to that. Sorry, three hearts. And said, happy Lord's Day, Brother John. And amen to that. Amen to that. Good to be able to have you with us this afternoon. Hope that you have had yourself a glorious, glorious day Amen and amen and amen. There you go. There you go. So, yeah. Sister TL from Seattle wrote in here and said, Happy Lord's Day, Brother Kirk. Yes, Magandang Hapon, Happy Lord's Day goes to you as well. So, there you go. All right. Good to have all of you with us here on Ignite Radio. Welcome to the Bible class with none other than our good friend, good brother, Brother John here on Ignite Radio. We're pumped and set up and ready to go. Igniters, hope all of you are pumped up, ready to go. So without further ado, Igniters, let's go ahead and to get rocking and rolling here. And let's check in with our good friend, Brother John, here on Ignite Radio. Amen to that. Brother Eugene, all the way from the great state of Florida, just sent us over three thumbs up. And, five thumbs up to him. So, to us. So, amen to that. Amen to that. Good to be able to have you here with us, Brother Eugene. Amen, amen, and amen. Good to have you. Good to have you here with us on Ignite Radio. All right. We're set and ready to go, Igniters. Hope all of you are set and ready to go. Let's go ahead and find out what Brother John was up to at church on this Lord's Day. Very, very intrigued to find out. So without further ado, yeah, let's go ahead and listen in. Igniters, Bible class with Brother John here on Ignite Radio. Happy Lord's Day, everybody. Brother John, you know the drill. Take it away.
2: Well, good morning, everyone.
3: Good morning.
2: It's good to see those of us that are here. And we say our prayers that those of along the way, they'll be here shortly, and they'll be thankful for the first day of the week that the Lord has blessed us with, that we can be here meeting and have our Bible class. And let me say good morning and good afternoon and good evening to all who are listening virtually. I am John Kirkville, the minister here for the Lawrence Church of Christ. We're over here at the Homewood Suite at 4 Riverside Drive in Andover, Massachusetts. We are off Interstate 93 and Exit 42. So if you're ever in the area, we'd love to have you visit with us. Give us a call, and we'll get you here. We're less than a mile off of the exit. Or if you're traveling and you're going north to New Hampshire, just get in touch with us. We can give you some information for that. Our phone number is 978-685-6995. 978-685-6995. We also have a website, thelawrencechurchofchrist.com, and you can look us up on that. So great to be here on this wonderful day. And yesterday we celebrated 250 years of the birth of America. And so we're thankful to God that still that we live in the greatest country in the world, and we thank God for all of his blessings and for being with us and providing for us, and we can want to continue to worship God and ask our Lord to keep us. We're going to sing a couple of shorter songs this morning. One is going to be page 959 if you're watching virtually, and the next one's going to be page 961. So the first one's a little longer, and really the second one is much shorter. So 959, let me say good morning to those who are watching us from home. We want to say good morning to our brother DC. We're hoping that he's okay. He hasn't been feeling well. We want to say good morning to, Araby is in Georgia. And so we want to say good morning to Araby and she's watching virtually. We're hoping all things are going well with her, and our sister Ann's not here either. So we've got a number of things we need to be praying for. Our brother Tom Prim, that he's recuperating from having a heart attack. We have a neighbor. Her name is Sue. We've been very close with her over the last couple of years. She had a double stroke, and so that's very unusual. We went to visit her the other day. I believe she's coming home on Tuesday. So a lot of things to pray for, but we're thankful to God that we're here this morning. As I mentioned, we're going to sing two short songs, okay? One of them is 9:59, and the next one is 9:61. So I'm looking in the back, because in the back there's a lot of these shorter songs that I used to sing with the camp of Ganderbrook. And I talked to my son Jamie yesterday. They were on the way home. My two youngest grandchildren, they spent a week up there at Ganderbrook. Okay, so we have it. We're going to be singing page 959, Pour It Out Like Wine. Okay, very, very, a great song. Everybody have it? 959?
3: Yeah.
2: Okay.

Okay, now we'll go to 961. We'll send this through twice on bended knee. 961. Just a few words, but a really, really nice song.

0: Amen. I forgot to say hello to, I believe they will be watching this morning, Jim and Kathy. They're away this weekend. They went up onto the Mohawk Trail. Is everything okay?
1: The nurse is coming. They need me there, so.
0: The what?
1: The nurse is coming to the house. I gotta go.
0: Okay. We'll make it heaven's prayer. Okay, Idonia, keep us in intact. Oh, boy. But the DC is not doing well.
2: Not going good?
0: No. She said he hasn't been doing good for a few days. Let's go to God in prayer. Our Father, who art in heaven, Lord, we do come to you with humble hearts. We ask you to help us to have that attitude of the sons that we sung, to be poured out like wine, to be like you, to follow you, to come to you with our spirits and our minds on bended knee. And at this time, we want to ask you to be with Idonia as she travels home, to be with the nurse and Brother D.C. We pray, Lord, for our Brother D.C., that you'll be with him, help him to recuperate, get his strength back. We're thankful, Lord, for all of your blessings. We're thankful for him. We pray that you continue, Lord, to be with him. Be with others that are not doing well. Brother Chong, who's had a heart attack, neighbors who have had sicknesses, our sister Ernestine, we're thankful she's feeling better. Pray we'll be with those that are traveling, with Araby, with Jim, and Kathy. We pray you'll be with our sister Ann, who's not doing well, and many others, Lord. And we pray you'll be with us this morning. We ask you your blessings and your presence in the midst of our Bible class, and those things that we do will come from your word and your will. In Jesus' name we pray. Amen. Amen. Amen. So let me get my Bible up here. Once again, let me say good morning to those who are watching, and good afternoon, and good evening. It's great to have you on, and we hope that we can learn something that will help us. But I say, this is this book that we have, Jesus, the Controversialist, is a great, great book. Well, we're going to pick up a little bit where we left off last week, and towards the bottom of page 79, if I'm right. It's just a little short lesson here, and it's found in Luke chapter 11, verses 27 and 28. And it reminded me of something, because, you know, growing up in the Catholic Church, we had a prayer, because, you know, we'd have prayed to God, our Father. I mean, if we wanted to be sticklers, we should even say, sometimes people go up and say, Lord Jesus, but we would pray, our Father. And whatever we do in word and deed, we do all in the name of who? Whether we pray, whether we eat, whatever, you know, we do all in the name of Jesus. So growing up, as a Catholic, we had to memorize the Our Father, the Act of Contrition, and the Hail Mary. And the Hail Mary went like this. Hail Mary, full of grace, the Lord is with thee. Blessed art thou among women, and blessed is the fruit of thy womb, Jesus. Holy Mary, Mother of God, pray for us sinners, now and at the hour of our death. Amen. So we're praying to a woman, the mother of Jesus. But in Luke chapter 11, in just verses 27 and 28, it says there, it happened as he spoke these things that a certain woman from the crowd raised her voice and said to him, Blessed is the womb that bore you and the breast which nursed you. Referring to his what?
2: Mother.
0: His mother. But he said, More than that, blessed are those who hear the word of God and keep it. Blessed are those who hear the word of God and keep it. I see folks that come on Facebook and it says, show me one verse in the Bible where it says that someone has fallen away. And I said, well, Paul said there's going to come a time when people are going to depart from the faith. giving heed to doctrines of demons. So if you depart from the faith, it means you have fallen away from
2: grace.
0: The faith. And I'm not sure exactly what in Galatians, Paul said to them, you have fallen from grace. Now that doesn't mean we can't be restored, but people can fall to such a point where they're lost. And they don't return. Okay, so it says here on page 79 in the bottom, closely associated, both in time and place, with the foregoing incident was another that illustrates the conciseness of the teacher. He never multiplied or even added words unnecessarily, never occupied the time. Deeply impressed with his discourse, a certain woman out of the multitude lifted up her voice and said unto him, blessed is the womb who gave birth and life to such a man as you are. Yes, Jesus said, my mother is a blessed woman, but there is something higher than holy and happy motherhood. Rather blessed are they that hear the word of God and keep it, a universal possibility lifting up to a more sacred and enduring relation. Such concise yet profound and comprehensive replies are frequently met in the saying of Jesus. Jesus always knew, he chose his words, but he always knew what to say. That's why he said, it says here, you know, the controversy, he knew what to say.

0: He knew who he was dealing with. Now the next one, you know, I read this over and over again. It's really interesting. It's about the division on page 80, about the division of an inheritance. So we're still here. This is in Luke chapter 12, starting with verse 13. You've probably read it before, but you know, it's sometimes it's good to know more about everything that we read. You know, I still have a number of books at home, but they're sitting on bookshelf. And I talked with Brother Davies the other day. I know they have a library over there at the Bedford Street Church of Christ. And I had given him a set of pulpit commentaries years ago, and I said, I have books. I don't want to sell them. And I said, if you ever want to come over and visit, you can take them and put them at the library at your church. We were going to do that over in Lawrence, but we never got the opportunity to do it. So, it's good to know a lot about things. You know, I've gone into a lot of books over the years, and it's helped me. You know, it's helped me to go to commentaries and read different commentaries, and then go to the Bible and study the Bible and ask God for wisdom and get the right answer. So in Luke chapter 12, starting with verse 13, then one came from the crowd and said to him, Teacher, tell my brother to divide the inheritance with me. But he said to him, Man, who made me a judge or an arbitrator over you? And he said to them, Take heed and beware of covetousness, for one's life does not consist in the abundance of the things he possesses. Then he spoke a parable to them, saying, The ground of a certain rich man yielded plentifully. And he thought within himself, saying, What shall I do, since I have no room to store my crops? So he said, I will do this. I will pull down my barns and build greater, and there I will store all my crops and my goods. And I will say to my soul, Soul, you have many goods laid up for many years. Take your ease, eat, drink, and be merry. Look at verse 20. Who said?
1: God said. God said to him.
0: I got that underlined. But God said to him. He had everything all planned out.
1: So he thought.
0: God said to him, Fool, this night your soul will be required of you. And then whose will those things be which you have provided? And so is he who lays up treasure for himself and is not rich toward God. So now we'll read like a commentary from this writer. The teacher, page 80, about the division of inheritance, the teacher was surrounded by an immense multitude of interested hearers. Jesus seemed like he was always, you know, he took the time to go to one or five or six or to have feed 5,000 and have crowds of people all around him. And he was preaching particularly to his disciples upon the deep questions of life and duty, death, and destiny, when a man out of the crowd interrupted with these words, Teacher, bid my brother divide the inheritance with me. And it says here, what an incongruous request. That just means, what a strange request, really, to ask of Jesus. What a strange request that was, and how out of place. This man and his brother had fallen into dispute over the division of an inheritance to which they were heirs, and since he was impressed with the wisdom, fairness, and fearlessness of the speaker, as well as the authority which he spoke, he very inconsiderately thrust his request to the front of attention. But Jesus made short work of him.

0: whose business it is to administer both the Christian and the civil law. So there are things that Jesus said, I can't answer that for you. I can't make your brother give you, part of the inheritance. And so, go to God. If you have to with your brother, find out from your government what it is you can do. So he says, this man's request was prompted by his soul-consuming covetousness. For Jesus said to them, the multitude, take heed and keep yourselves from all covetousness. And on this subject, gave them a short but heart-searching sermon, one needed in all times and in all places. The one sufficient reason that he gives why men should keep themselves from covetousness is this, that a man's life does not consist in the abundance of the things he possesses. I was looking at my bureau yesterday, right? And I opened it up and I got like marbles, an old pocket watch. It's not gold, but a little gold knife that goes with it and a chain. Been sitting there for years. And, a lot of different things. And I said to Gladys, I'm going to separate this. I'm going to give this to this grandchild and this to this grandchild and this, why let them just sit there? Pass them down and whatever they do. I've got several knives, an old switchblade. The buttons don't even work on this thing. You have the button, the switchblade, but it has a white pearl handle. They're just really nice that my grandfather gave them to me 70 years ago. So they've been around for a long time. And I was looking at them, mostly everything you buy today, it says made where? Made in where? Ah, these say made in USA. So a long time ago, these things that were... So, I'm looking at it, and they don't mean a whole lot to me, because if they did, they wouldn't just be sitting in the bureau, right? So he says here at the top of the page, page 81, a man's life is from God and of God. But since its continuance in the physical body is conditioned upon material blessings, many come to take the less for the greater, the means for the end. Here again, our Lord tells us the secret of happiness. Luke chapter 12 and verse 15. Right? True worth is not tied to wealth. True worth is the soul's importance, our soul. We don't want God to say, this night, you fool, your soul is going to be taken from you. We want to say, your soul's coming to me, right? For him to say that. So here again, our Lord tells us the secret of happiness. It's not in material possessions, but in spiritual qualities, not in the external so much as the internal. His illustration. Anybody, you say something? Get my attention if you need to.
1: Okay. Bless you.
0: Okay. His illustration given is one of the most striking and significant of all his wonderful parables. A prosperous farmer had lived under the favor of the Lord until he became rich. He did not recognize the giver of all good as in any way connected with his blessings. Think about that. Some people are blessed. They invest. They become rich. They become wealthy. They have all, they have everything they could possibly need, but they don't give credit to who they got it from. Right? That's why we sit down every time we have a meal, we thank God, because we know where our food comes from. So he did not recognize the giver of all good as in any way connected with his blessings. And within a few years, the care of the enormous products of his field became a problem with himself. And after due consideration, he pulled down all his old barns and replaced them with new buildings of greatly increased capacity. The smile of heaven continued to rest upon all of his wide and beautiful fields, but their owner still continued to forget God. I think it's in Hosea, it said, my people have forgotten me days without number. Because if they have forgotten me, I will forget them. And so the smile of heaven continued to rest upon his wide and beautiful fields, but their owner still continued to forget God. Sometimes we have to think, where's God in all of this? You know? I know sometimes during life we've gotten some things that we weren't expecting financially. And what do? My wife's the first thing. We have to give God his part. We get our taxes. Well, now we don't give and we don't receive. But we have to get our taxes. What's the first thing we do? Get a check for a couple of $1,000. What's the first thing we do? We give God his share of that. That's how we do things. God has blessed us. And so the farmer is busy looking after his crops and filling his big, fine barns. He's wholly absorbed in getting and keeping more and more and more. You know, we need to be about more, young fellows. Anybody's here? More about Jesus. What I know. Right? More of his grace to others show. More of his fullness. We need to. It's not easy, right? Trying to talk about Jesus to some people is difficult. My wife makes people aware of it. We went to Market Basket the other day, and she had this shirt on with big letters. Jesus is Lord, God is my creator, the Holy Spirit is my guide. And she had a lot of folks coming up to her and say, I like that. Nobody said, what are you doing wearing that shirt? That could happen, but nobody did. But she knows how to advertise Jesus. She doesn't go up there standing outside. You know, the Bible says sometimes we have people, they stand on corners and they preach and they preach and they preach. And they preach to the same people over and over again. And Jesus said, what? Dust off your shoes. If they don't listen, dust off your shoes and keep going. Don't throw your pearls before swine. Don't put what's precious before people who are not willing to accept it. And so this man had everything, right? But he still continued to forget God. He's busy looking after his crops, filling his big fine barns, and was wholly absorbed in getting and keeping more and more. Give me more. He had no time for anything else. I don't have time. I'm too busy. Too busy making money. Too busy with this. Too busy with that. And what Jesus said, we studied last week, right? If you put your mother, your father, your sister, your brother, your wife, whoever it is, before me, if you put the fleshly before the spiritual, there's situations, I don't even just have to leave. That's an emergency.
1: Yeah.
0: And we pray for it. But if you're in a situation where I can either worship God today, or I can stay here and do this with my family or whatever, we need to worship God on the first day of the week. So he's wholly absorbed in getting and keeping more and more. He had no time for anything else. And after a while, his storehouses were all full. And the dream of his years had become a tangible and visible reality. He could look out and say, like Solomon, Solomon had that's my end. Look what I've done. And so, he, after a while, his story storehouses were full. The dream of his years had become a tangible reality. And then in his proud self-reliance and self-consciousness, he said to himself, so, he knew, our soul is what is what keeps us going, we could say, right? Our thoughts, our thinking, who we are. And so he was wholly absorbed in getting and keeping more and more. He had no time for anything else. The storehouses, in his proud self-reliance and self-consciousness, he said to himself, so, thou hast much goods laid up for many years. I've got bank accounts here. I've got money invested here. I've got, what's it called, crypto or that? I mean, all these different, I've got gold. I've got ounces of gold. There are people, yeah. Yeah, because that's all they care about. That's all they care about. Now we have people who are wealthy. They have a lot of things, and people don't like them. But a lot of times, these folks, they own factories, they own businesses. And so they give us jobs, But when they get so wealthy as this man did, he got so involved in himself, self-reliance, self-consciousness. He said to himself, soul, thou hast much goods laid up for many years. Take ease, eat, drink, and be merry. He must have learned, as I said, he must have learned that from Solomon. How are we doing on time?
1: 10:33.
0: Yeah. Okay. All right, so in the self-reliance, we're on page 81. Self-reliance and self-consciousness said to himself, thou hast much goods laid up for many years. Take thine ease, eat, drink, be merry. In these words, the thoughts of years found voice, because he's looking ahead, look what I have. I'm going to be here to enjoy all this. And they marry. In these words, the thoughts of years found voice. They had consumed his faith and love, his justice and mercy, his humanity and philanthropy as a flame in the night consumes the fluttering moth. Through the years, there had been little room in his heart for the thoughts of God. Now, there's no room at all. Having said that, we mentioned something this morning. There's no room at all. There's no room at all for God anymore. And Paul said something about that in 1 Timothy chapter 4, starting with verse 1. There was no room in this man's heart anymore for God. 1 Timothy, I'm giving you time. Chapter 4, starting with verse 1. And I know some of you are still turning the pages, so I'll give you time. Okay. Now the Spirit expressly, anybody got another word? The Spirit expressly says. Anybody got another word from another version?
2: No.
0: Hmm?
2: No. Same word.
0: Expressly.
2: Yes.
0: 1 Timothy 4:1 says that in latter times some will what?
2: Depart.
0: Some will depart. This man could have had faith, but it seems as he didn't have any faith. Everything he did was trying to pull himself up by his own bootstraps. But this here, because I hear the folks saying today, show me one verse where people can fall away. The Spirit explicitly says that in latter times, we are in latter times, aren't we? Some will depart from the faith, giving heed to what? Deceiving spirits and doctrines of demons, speaking lies in hypocrisy, having their own conscience seared. They lost their soul. They lost their soul. There's so many people today that have given up. They've lost their soul. You know, it's really difficult when a Christian loses his soul. when a child of God gives up their soul for the world, having their own conscience seared with a hot iron. And then it goes on to just say a bunch of things there that go on. But isn't that amazing? Through the years, this man, and I'll go back to our book at the bottom of page 81, through the years, there had been little room. How much room is in our hearts for the thoughts of God? My people have forgotten me. I think it's Hosea chapter 4 and verse 6, if someone can look it up. My people have forgotten me days without number. Therefore, I will forget them. God, let this man know you might have had a little bit of me in you for some time, but you've forgotten me. You turned yourself over to the world. There'd been little room in his heart for the thoughts of God. Now there's no room at all. My fruits and my goods are abundant for my ease and my needs and my merrymaking for many years. We're going to turn the page here. But that bright day was swallowed by an awful night. For that night was to him the crack of doom. Because in Luke chapter 12 and verse 20, it says there, God said. God said, not an angel, not a prophet, right? God has sent angels to people. God has sent prophets to people. God said to him. Imagine God saying that. Someday, the Lord is going to say, come in, enter in, thou faithful servant. You've been faithful in the little things. You know, you've been faithful unto death. Now you're going to receive the promise of eternal life. Thou foolish one, this night is thy soul required of thee, and the things which thou hast prepared, who shall they be? Now there are a lot of people, very wealthy, wealthy people, who don't believe in God, and they still go through life, right? And they get their riches, and they, you know, a lot of them live long lives, but when it's gone, most of them who didn't believe in God, they're not going to be with God. And what they had to do, they're going to be given to someone else or for some other reason. If men will not hear God and his love for their redemption, see what he says here. If men will not hear God and his love for their redemption, they must hear him when his judgment speaks of their condemnation. Matthew chapter 25. Matthew chapter 25. And I think it's probably just, I think it has one verse there, maybe two of Matthew chapter 25. Verse 23. Matthew 25:23. The Lord said to him, this is one, you know, to get this, the talents, was wise with two talents. The Lord said to him, well done. He said to the other man, this day, this night, your soul's required of you. And he said, here, well done, good and faithful servant. You have been faithful over a few things, haven't we? A few things. You know, God, Jesus said a few things. Remember last week about the family. If you put your family, your earthly family, before Jesus, you're not doing the right thing. So he says here, you've been faithful in a few things. I will make you rule over many things. Enter into the joy of our Lord. And so if men will not hear God in his love for the redemption, repent ye therefore and be baptized in the name of Jesus for the forgiveness of your sins, that you might receive the gift of the Holy Spirit. If men will not hear God in his love for redemption, they must hear him when his judgment speaks for their condemnation. Neither behind the heaps of all the attractive fruits and grains that have grown from fair fields, nor the piles of yellow gold that has been dug out of the earth, can a soul hide himself from God. Adam and Eve couldn't, right? They tried, didn't they? So we know right from the beginning, you know, where were you? Well, we were hiding, and we realized we didn't have any clothes on, and, you know, right? God knows everything. Nothing is hidden. Hebrews chapter 4 and around verse 12, nothing is hidden. Verse 13, I think, it's Hebrews 4:13. Nothing is hidden from him. Everything is open to the one that we have to do with. And so, let me get back over here. The application of this sermon was in these words. So is he that layeth up treasure for himself and is not rich toward God. The soul lives not upon grain or gold, but upon God. Then the teacher continued his sermon to his disciples, which had been thus interrupted. What time is it?
1: 10:43.
0: We're going to stop right there. We finish it today. And we'll pick up next week on page 82. We're almost done. What have we got, 92 pages in and around here, 93 pages? We're close to finishing. Okay. Leon, can you lead us in a closing prayer? I want to ask, I know you had to leave because the nurse had to come to the house of D.C. He's not doing well. So keep D.C. in our prayers as you pray.
3: Heavenly Father, thank you for allowing us to be here today. Keep me in prayers and join you in D.C. all as well. And Lord, just have a light call to them and guide them and help them get through this difficult situation. I pray this in Jesus' name. Amen.
0: Amen. Amen. So let's keep as we're here this morning. Keeping our personal prayer.
4: And Igniters, that was none other than our good friend, Brother John Kirpio, there at Lawrence, and amen to that. Two thumbs up to that. Boy, oh boy, I'm kind of intrigued, Igniters, with this. Get excited, Igniters, in regards to what a deep study, and he's almost done. Almost done. So amen to that. Amen to that. Wow. Coming up here in just over 60 minutes, Igniter, 60 minutes, we will go ahead and to get into Sunday sermons, lessons, and studies here on Ignite Radio for sure. Sister TL sent in here, let's see here, 2, 4, 5 hearts for that Bible class. I sent over a couple for that. I thought that was actually what's pretty good. Amen to that. Very, very informative. I'm looking forward to this, Igniters. That's for sure. Really looking forward to it. So I hope, Igniters, that each one of you will keep it locked in here. Keep it locked in here. Let's go ahead and get a little a cappella music going here on Ignite Radio. Here's a song by The Offering, Walking Down Heaven's Road, here on Ignite Radio. Sunday sermons, lessons, studies coming up here in 60 minutes. Let's get a little a cappella going here.

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